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0: Israel says that Iran has launched missiles at it. It's the first such bombardment since a fragile ceasefire took effect in early April. Tehran had warned of retaliation after Israel on Sunday struck Beirut's southern suburbs without warning. A rare Roman brooch discovered by a metal detectorist in Midlothian is going on show for the first time in a major new exhibition. Dr. Fraser Hunter is from the National Museum of Scotland.
1: A critical part of our story is the impact the Roman world has on what is now Scotland. And this brooch shows the coming together of different worlds of Iron Age and Roman traditions, local and Roman traditions, and also speaks about the movement of Roman objects into local hands.
0: A British adventurer has crossed the Atlantic Ocean by hydrogen balloon. Alicia Hempelman-Adams from Bath landed with her teammates in Luxembourg at 6 a.m. on Sunday. And at long last, Alexander Zverev has done it. In five grueling sets, a visibly weary Zverev outlasted Flavio Cabolli to win the French Open. That's the latest from Radio News Hub. I'm Johnny Holmes.
2: 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Hey!

0: Rain spreads southeast overnight, turning heavy in northern and western areas with strong winds. Scotland and Northern Ireland will see fresher conditions with showers following, lows of 10 degrees.
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5: Names have been changed to protect the innocent.

0: Volodymyr Zelensky has said Ukraine will not silently die and could maintain its recent surge of attacks deep into Russia if the war continues, as he arrived in London for talks in Downing Street. Sir Keir Starmer has hosted discussions between the Ukrainian president and the leaders of France and Germany. Nationwide Building Society is installing defibrillators and bleed control kits across the country. Located at their branches, it hopes to encourage more people to step up and perform life-saving CPR if they need to. Professor Andrew Hartle is the Chief Medical Officer of St John Ambulance, who are helping with the rollout.
1: You can't make things worse by using these kits, but the real importance is to get on and treat people early, and that delay increases the risks of people suffering real harm or death.
0: And Christian Eriksen is conscious and doing well after the Denmark midfielder appeared to collapse in a friendly with Ukraine. TV images showed Eriksen holding his chest in the 65th minute of the fixture, and the match was quickly halted. From Radio News Hub, I'm Johnny Holmes.
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0: Rain spread southeast overnight, turning heavy in northern and western areas with strong winds. Scotland and Northern Ireland will see fresher conditions with showers following, lows of 10 degrees.
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0: Israel says that Iran has launched missiles at it. It's the first such bombardment since a fragile ceasefire took effect in early April. Tehran had warned of retaliation after Israel on Sunday struck Beirut's southern suburbs without warning. A rare Roman brooch discovered by a metal detectorist in Midlothian is going on show for the first time in a major new exhibition. Dr. Fraser Hunter is from the National Museum of Scotland.
1: A critical part of our story is the impact the Roman world has on what is now Scotland. And this brooch shows the coming together of different worlds of Iron Age and Roman traditions, local and Roman traditions, and also speaks about the movement of Roman objects into local hands.
0: A British adventurer has crossed the Atlantic Ocean by hydrogen balloon. Alicia Hempelman-Adams from Bath landed with her teammates in Luxembourg at 6 a.m. on Sunday. And at long last, Alexander Zverev has done it. In 5 grueling sets, a visibly weary Zverev outlasted Flavio Cabolli to win the French Open. That's the latest from Radio News Hub. I'm Johnny Holmes.
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0: Rain spreads southeast overnight, turning heavy in northern and western areas with strong winds. Scotland and Northern Ireland will see fresher conditions with showers following, lows of 10 degrees.
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4: This

0: Volodymyr Zelensky has said Ukraine will not silently die and could maintain its recent surge of attacks deep into Russia if the war continues, as he arrived in London for talks in Downing Street. Sir Keir Starmer has hosted discussions between the Ukrainian president and the leaders of France and Germany. Nationwide Building Society is installing defibrillators and bleed control kits across the country. Located at their branches, it hopes to encourage more people to step up and perform life-saving CPR if they need to. Professor Andrew Hartle is the Chief Medical Officer of St John Ambulance, who are helping with the rollout.
1: You can't make things worse by using these kits, but the real importance is to get on and treat people early, and that delay increases the risks of people suffering real harm or death.
0: And Christian Eriksen is conscious and doing well after the Denmark midfielder appeared to collapse in a friendly with Ukraine. TV images showed Eriksen holding his chest in the 65th minute of the fixture, and the match was quickly halted. From Radio News Hub, I'm Johnny Holmes.
2: 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Hey!

0: Rain spread southeast overnight, turning heavy in northern and western areas with strong winds. Scotland and Northern Ireland will see fresher conditions with showers following, lows of 10 degrees.
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is not a problem that I can't fix, cause I can do it in the mix. And if your man gives you trouble just to move out on the double, and you don't let it trouble your brain, cause away goes trouble down the drain. Said away goes trouble down the drain.

0: Well, all right.
1: Dope time.
2: Israel have launched retaliatory strikes into Iran despite calls for restraint from the UK and the US. It's the first time the two sides have launched attacks since a fragile ceasefire came into effect. The Prime Minister is reportedly set to announce a ban on social media for under-16s in the next 10 days. It's after calls from MPs and other senior Labour figures, with ministers considering evidence from Australia's ban and a consultation with parents and young people. A woman whose husband died on a smart motorway says she'd never thought she'd still be campaigning 7 years on. Claire Mercer runs Smart Motorways Kill. She's now opened her own office in Rotherham.
3: Between me and my dog that everyone loves and wants to speak to and the campaign, I get stopped all the time, especially from people in Rotherham, and, you know, wanting to ask me about the campaign, wanting to give good wishes, and I get keep fighting laughs every other day.
2: National Highways say smart motorways remain our safest roads. And Citizens Advice say more than 4 million people had a problem with a package holiday in the past year. From Radio News Hub, I'm Frankie Hersine.
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0: A wet day for many of us, with a band of heavy rain across England and Wales moving southeastwards. Getting drier and brighter as the day goes on, though, with a high of 18 degrees Celsius.
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0: to reach you tonight.
1: Iran has launched a barrage of missiles into Iran after Tehran attacked them over the weekend. Ben Monse has more.
2: The attacks are the first since the ceasefire came into effect in April, with Israel hitting what they call military targets belonging to the Iranian terror regime. It's after Tehran's strikes in Israel over the weekend, which they said were in retaliation for attacks on Lebanon, though President Donald Trump is understood to have told Benjamin Netanyahu to show restraint.
1: A ban on social media for under-16s is reportedly set to be announced by the Prime Minister in the next 10 days. MPs have been considering evidence from a consultation with young people and parents. Alleged survivors of sexual abuse at the hands of late Harrods owner Mohammed Al-Fayed are calling for a full trafficking investigation. More than 400 allegations have been made against him dating back to 1977. And in tennis, Alexander Zverev has won the French Open. It's his first Grand Slam title after losing his previous three finals. He says he's finally got his happy end. From Radio News Hub, I'm Frankie Hersine.
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0: A wet day for many of us, with a band of heavy rain across England and Wales moving southeastwards. Getting drier and brighter as the day goes on, though, with a high of 18 degrees Celsius.
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4: Israel have launched retaliatory strikes into Iran despite calls for restraint from the UK and the US. Ben Monse has more.
5: The Israeli Defense Forces say they struck military targets overnight, with Iranian state TV saying explosions could be heard across western and central areas. It's after Tehran attacked Israel, but President Donald Trump is said to have told his Israeli counterpart not to carry out any immediate response. Foreign Secretary Yvette Cooper said the conflict is in no one's interest, urging them to de-escalate immediately.
4: 9 people have been injured in a shooting near to England's World Cup base in Kansas. The team were not at the hotel near to where it happened as they were preparing for their friendly game against New Zealand. And the Prime Minister is reportedly set to announce a ban on social media for under-16s in the next 10 days. It's after calls from MPs and other senior Labour figures, with ministers considering evidence from Australia's ban and a consultation with parents and young people. Meanwhile, Children's Commissioner Dame Rachel D'Souza has also called for any ban to be extended to 16 and 17-year-olds. From Radio News Hub, I'm Frankie Hess.
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0: A wet day for many of us, with a band of heavy rain across England and Wales moving southeastwards. Getting drier and brighter as the day goes on, though, with a high of 18 degrees Celsius.
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4: Israel has launched a barrage of missiles into Iran after Tehran attacked them over the weekend. Ben Monte has the details.
5: The attacks are the first since the ceasefire came into effect in April, with Israel hitting what they call military targets belonging to the Iranian terror regime. It's after Tehran's strikes in Israel over the weekend, which they said were in retaliation for attacks on Lebanon, though President Donald Trump is understood to have told Benjamin Netanyahu to show restraint.
4: A ban on social media for under-16s is reportedly set to be announced by the Prime Minister in the next 10 days. MPs have been considering evidence from a consultation with young people and parents. At least 12 people have been killed after a 7.8 magnitude earthquake hit just off the coast of the Philippines. Around 200 others were injured. And Danish footballer Christian Eriksen is said to be doing well after collapsing during a match against Ukraine yesterday. He'd previously suffered a cardiac arrest on the pitch at Euro 2020, and it's renewed calls for wider cardiac screening amongst young people and athletes. From Radio News Hub, I'm Frankie Hersine.
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0: A wet day for many of us, with a band of heavy rain across England and Wales moving southeastwards. Getting drier and brighter as the day goes on, though, with a high of 18 degrees Celsius.
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0: So we're into the last segment of this morning's breakfast show. The time is just about 25 minutes away from 10. Today, music history. Back in 1974, Paul McCartney and Wings went to number one with the track we've just played, Band on the Run. George Harrison unwittingly contributed to the first line of the song, saying, "If we ever get out of here," which he said in one of the many Beatles business meetings.
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0: Being a Monday, I now get to introduce you to this week's featured classic album. Fleetwood Mac's self-titled 10th studio album, released on the 11th of July 1975 in the United States and the 1st of August 1975 in the UK. It was the band's second eponymous album, their first being their 1968 debut. The album sometimes referred to by fans as the White Album. It's the first Fleetwood Mac album with Lindsey Buckingham as guitarist and Stevie Nicks as vocalist after Bob Welch departed the band in late 1974. It's also the band's last album to be released on Reprise label until the 1997's The Dancer. The album spawned four singles, some of which we'll be playing this week, but we start this morning with one of those hidden album gems. This one's called The Apt Monday Morning.

We just played the first track from this week's featured classic album, the 1975 eponymous Fleetwood Mac. Though the track Monday Morning is a staple of the classic Fleetwood Mac sound, Lindsey Buckingham actually wrote the song long before he joined the band. It was originally intended for the second Buckingham Nicks album, but when they joined Fleetwood Mac, they brought their back catalogue of songs with them, which is why the 1975 album felt so polished and ready for the airwaves. Though the track wasn't released as a single, it was a massive radio staple and it helped the album reach number 23 in the UK album charts during its initial run. We'll be playing a second track from the album same time tomorrow here on your favourite breakfast show. Meanwhile, let's head for 1982 with Dionne Warwick.

Minutes away from 10 o'clock, we first introduced that one to you last week. Madonna and Sabrina Carpenter, a collaboration that they call Bring Your Love. And of course, before that one from 1982, Dionne Warwick's Heartbreaker. Let's stick with one more current track this morning. Here's the latest release from the Rolling Stones.

0: play there, 2005 and Speed of Sound. Before that one, the current single from Rolling Stones, we played In the Stars. And that's it. Those two tracks lead us to the end of today's breakfast show. And of course, our theme tune finish. Today's theme tune comes from a show that ran on the BBC from 1976 through to 1984, bringing a bit of supernatural chaos to tea time. Everyone seems to remember how the ghosts in the show would disappear. They had to pinch their noses and blow. This wasn't just a quirky idea, it was a practical solution for the actors. By holding their noses, they stayed perfectly still, making it much easier for the film editors to vanish them using simple jump cuts without them moving an inch between frames. While most of us remember it as a wacky comedy, the very first series was a bit more down-to-earth for a ghost show. It focused on Fred Mumford, who had supposedly died and set up an agency to help other ghosts find work because he felt his life had been a failure. As the years went on, the show ditched the melancholy and went full-on pantomime with the iconic Mr. Claypole. Of course, today's theme tune finish comes from Rent-A-Ghost. Have a great Monday. I'll see you tomorrow morning at 7 o'clock.
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5: Israel have launched retaliatory strikes into Iran despite calls for restraint from the UK and the US. Ben Monte has more.
6: The Israeli Defense Forces say they struck military targets overnight, with Iranian state TV saying explosions could be heard across western and central areas. It's after Tehran attacked Israel, but President Donald Trump is said to have told his Israeli counterpart not to carry out any immediate response. Foreign Secretary Yvette Cooper said the conflict is in no one's interest, urging them to de-escalate immediately.
5: A Sikh lobby group calling for a public inquiry into the death of 18-year-old Henry Novak, who was falsely arrested over allegations of racism as he lay dying. The Sikh Federation have written to the government saying serious questions remain about whether his death was preventable. And more than 4 million people had problems with a package holiday in the past year, with Citizens Advice reporting 14 complaints about them each day. Their new survey finds the most common problem was the holiday falling short of expectations, like hotels being worse than advertised and even bad food. From Radio News Hub, I'm Frankie Hess.
7: 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Hey!

0: Getting drier and brighter throughout the day with some spots of heavy rain, sunshine and showers across Scotland and Northern Ireland too. A cool and windy day for many of us with a high of 17 degrees Celsius.
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Everything's backwards, and I'm hanging on. No matter how hard I try, I always come undone.

tried to the top, I've been out of shape, thinking out the box, I'm an astronaut. I blasted off the planet, rock that caused catastrophe, and it matters more because I had it. Now I had a thought about wreaking havoc on an opposition, kind of shocking, they want it static with precision. I'm automatic, quarterback, I ain't talking second, pack it up, I don't panic back.

0: The Prime Minister has told big tech companies they need to find a way to stop children sending or receiving explicit images online.
1: This is not an impossible challenge. These are some of the most innovative companies in the world, and I believe they can solve it. But if they choose not to, then we will act, and we will change the law.
0: Firms like Apple and Google have 3 months to implement the changes. Apple says it's already taking action with age checks for iPhone users. The Sikh Federation are calling for a public inquiry into the death of Henry Novak, a teenager murdered by a Sikh man in December. They also say misinformation about the murder weapon used has been damaging to the Sikh community. 9 people have been injured in a shooting near to England's World Cup base in Kansas, although the team were not at the hotel near to where it happened. And Danish footballer Christian Eriksen is said to be doing well after collapsing during a match against Ukraine yesterday. It's now renewed calls for wider cardiac screening amongst young people and athletes. From Radio News Hub, I'm Frankie Hersine.
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4: Hey!

0: Getting drier and brighter throughout the day with some spots of heavy rain, sunshine and showers across Scotland and Northern Ireland too. A cool and windy day for many of us with a high of 17 degrees Celsius.
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0: Prime Minister's given an ultimatum to tech companies, telling them to find a way to stop children sending or receiving explicit pictures on their devices, or they'll face a change in the law. Firms like Apple and Google will have 3 months to come up with a solution. Speaking at London Tech Week, he also says the UK will announce new figures utilising artificial intelligence.
1: AI tutors that we will roll out to the 450,000 children on free school meals to close the attainment gap.
0: Next, the families of those killed in the Nottingham attacks have responded to the conclusion of evidence at the Nottingham inquiry. They're calling for accountability and action after failures were revealed. Fahd O'Kala Kane stabbed to death students Barnaby Weather and Grace O'Malley Kumar, both 19 and 65-year-old school caretaker Ian Coates. Morning rush hour trains in Glasgow have been cancelled due to an ongoing emergency incident. ScotRail says emergency services were dealing with an incident between Springburn and Rob Royston. That's the latest from Radio News Hub. I'm Tanita Sims.
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0: It's getting drier and brighter. Some spots of heavy rain, sunshine and showers across Scotland and Northern Ireland too. Cool and windy day with highs of 17 degrees Celsius.
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1: The National Oceanic and Atmospheric Administration has detected a significant environmental event that will impact the greater United States. 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

It really got me thinking, were you out drinking? 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It's been a year now, think I figured out how to let you go and let communication die out. I know, you know, we know you weren't down for forever and it's fine. 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The sky'd be falling and I'd hold you tight. 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If the world was ending, you would come over, right?

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It's your love I'm lost in. Your love I'm lost in. Your love I'm lost in. And I'm tired of being so exhausted. Your love I'm lost in. Your love I'm lost in. Your love I'm

0: The families of those killed in the Nottingham attacks have described the pain they've been put through in response to the conclusion of evidence in the Nottingham inquiry. They're calling for accountability and actions after several failures were revealed. Bad O'Callaghan Kane stabbed to death students Barnaby Webber and Grace O'Malley Kumar, as well as 65-year-old caretaker Ian Coates. James Coates is one of Ian's sons.
1: We believe that the institutions of Nottingham had done everything they could and continue to fight in our corner to uncover the truth and give us the answers we desperately needed. Unfortunately, we were delusional in our ignorance. I wholeheartedly believed justice would be served.
0: Next, a groundbreaking treatment for a type of blood cancer has been approved for use by the NHS in Scotland. Campaigners say it's fantastic news. Advanced myoma affects the blood and bone marrow. And Wizz Air passengers will be able to access high-speed internet from next year. The carrier announced it is installing Elon Musk's Starlink internet system on all its new generation aircraft. That's the latest from Radio News Hub. I'm Tanita.
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0: It's getting drier and brighter. Some spots of heavy rain, sunshine and showers across Scotland and Northern Ireland too. Cool and windy day with highs of 17 degrees Celsius.
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0: by August, she was mine. The countdown's on. The Hollies from 1966 stuck once more at that bus stop. Online, on the app, and on Alexa, Paul Oldfield's Afternoon Club is next.
1: The mother of a student who was stabbed to death by found on Callicane in Nottingham says there's been a miscarriage of justice. It says bereaved families call for accountability and change in response to the conclusion of evidence at the Nottingham inquiry. First-year University of Nottingham students Barnaby Webber and Grace O'Malley Kumar, alongside 65-year-old school caretaker Ian Coates, were killed by Callicane. James Coates is one of Ian's sons.
2: Dad, Barney and Grace had been absolutely let down by the people I had previously held at such high regard. What has been revealed during the evidence of the inquiry has utterly astounded and disgusted me. Over the course of the inquiry, the true harrowing scale of the failures and laziness and negligence has finally been laid bare for the public to finally see.
1: Israel and Iran have traded fire in their first attack since the US struck a ceasefire 2 months ago. Hours later, Iran's military says it would stop offensive operations. The renewed hostilities had threatened to drag the Middle East back into a full-scale war. The Prime Minister has given an ultimatum to tech companies, telling them to find a way to stop children sending or receiving explicit pictures on their devices, or they'll face a change in the law. Firms like Apple and Google will have 3 months to come up with a solution, but the leader of the Conservative Party, Kemi Badenoch, says he needs to go further.
3: I think we need to go much further than that and get children off social media. Social media is not for children, it is for adults. Those platforms are designed to be addictive.
1: Meanwhile, social media sites have been told they would be held to account if they failed to protect players and television pundits at the World Cup. Regulator Ofcom has written to online platforms to urge them to stamp out illegal hate and abuse prior to the tournament. And former Lioness Jill Scott has set off for a 5-day, 388-mile sport relief cycle and marathon challenge. The former Manchester City midfielder kicked off the fundraising challenge at London's Wembley Stadium. That's the latest from Radio News Hub. I'm Tanita Sims.
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0: It's getting drier and brighter. Some spots of heavy rain, sunshine and showers across Scotland and Northern Ireland too. Cool and windy day with highs of 17 degrees Celsius.
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2: 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The burning issue question of the day, as ever, is... are you in the club yet?
3: One, two, three...

0: goodbye.
1: Well, let's not. It's not really. Just get that banjo out. Have a good strum on that banjo. You'll feel a lot better. Come on, baby.
0: Let's kiss this thing.
1: Delamitri from 1988. Kiss this thing goodbye.
0: Goodbye.
1: Yeah, I just said that. Afternoon, everyone. It's Monday, the 8th of June, 2026. Day 159, with 205 still to go. Sunset tonight is a staggering, staggering 9:31 p.m. And there is a chance we might see it looking through the window. It's blue skies. Bit of cloud about, but blue skies. And today's lewd limerick is as such. If I had the right bit of paper there. Ah, there it is. Do that bit again, no one will notice. And today's lewd limerick goes like this. So what happens when you retire? You really don't have to inquire. No job and no phone means there's no place like home, and your cash is about to expire.
2: Welcome to the club, sugar.
1: Absolutely. Never replace your papers in a crisis. Not a euphemism.

0: Go on, son, go on. Andrew Gold from 1977 and Lonely Boy. And on our packed programme today, we shall be discussing the pork pie syndrome. Yes, I think I may well have given them up. We've got to get that 12 stone back. Got to get that 12 stone back, so it may well be out. The car boot, the Monday shop, I have a receipt on here, and there may be a couple of items on this receipt this morning that I won't be able to say what the product is. More about that in a bit. The two-piece, £2 suit and phone cable. Ugh, what a chore that is. Plus all the irregular features. A China cup of tea at three. Actual French, Charles Aznavour, I think, will be in the building today. Derek Giler's caretaker closet, Roger Moore's rib ticklers, another letter from Larry Grayson. Oh yeah, he's becoming a regular correspondent. Tap the barometer, and that looks like it's dropped like a stone. The desktop calculator and episode 3 of Deborah and the Inspector. Now, Paul Oldfield's Afternoon Club. Now, excuse me, bear with me while I scan this last bit of shopping. It was very tricky out in the supermarket this morning. Thank goodness there was a scanner to use. I would have hated to have used a physical till. Oh, it's off already.
1: Item removed from bagging area. Return item to bagging area.
0: I just did.
1: Continuing.
0: No, I just did.
1: Unexpected item.
0: Oh, God.
1: Remove this item. Maybe
0: I just did. Come on, come on.
1: Item removed from bagging area.
0: Oh, for goodness sake.
1: Return item to bagging area.
0: I only wanted some Complan and a baby bell.
1: Unexpected item in bagging area.
0: Why are you...

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Could have been a lady in 1971. You could have been a lady. Could have been alright. Could have been here tonight. Could have been sweet as wine. You could have been a lady.

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letters in her first name. Her second name has got 1, 2, 3, 4, 5, 6, 7, 8. I can count. So, you know, it's something. So for somebody to sit in this chair and actually be able to count is a rare treat. So 13 letters. I mean, there's 4 in mine. 13 and Kamsi's. Kamsi is just the first part of the multi-part name. Yeah. So here we go then. And then we'll play a record. Stand by your beds. This is one of the tricky ones. Kamsi Yokuku. Hey? Hey, come on. Back of the net. Well, I might be told I wasn't back of the net. Kamsi Yokuku. I think. And her second name is Precious. Kamsi Yokuku Precious. And this is for you.

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Lou Rawls from 1977 comes, it's been back on, and giving me a score for my pronunciation of her name, 8 out of 10. You tried in pronouncing that, tried. That's the imperative word there. That's the word, you tried in pronouncing the name, but not correctly. Very close, she says, 8 out of 10. I'll just try it one more time. Although I can't see that I'm going to improve on the previous try, unless I have performed some sort of miracle. Kamsi Yakukwu. Oh, I think it sounds good the way I say it. Kamsi Yakukwu, precious. Ah, she'll be probably sending a letter to her solicitor now.

0: Inspector Blake is next. Paul Oldfield's Afternoon Club presents Deborah and the Inspector, starring the fabulous Amy Swan. Episode 3, A Call to Arms. The depot canteen is under threat of closure. The manager of the canteen, Deborah, is not happy about this and contacts a local photographer to come in to take pictures of the staff protest. Inspector Blake is not impressed by the sight that greets him.
1: 2 days later.
2: Who's that talking to Deborah in the canteen? Looks a right layabout. God help us, it's not one of the new drivers, is it? I'll go and have a look. See what's happening in here, son.
1: So I say to him, you can keep your bleeding hands to yourself, mate. Otherwise, my right boot will make sure your chance of starting a family will be a zero. Bleeding doctors.
2: Morning, Deborah. A cup of rosy, please.
0: Morning, geezer.
2: And who are you supposed to be?
1: This is Nick on Nicky, remember? I told you about him on Monday. Stone me, Blakey. You've got a memory like a bleeding sleeve. And you said we needed publicity. Nicky and his camera are going to help us get it.
2: All right, geezer. Is that all he can say?
1: Don't be so bleeding stupid. You know a lot of wound points, don't you, Nicky?
2: All right, darling. Oh, God, I've heard of having a limited vocabulary, but he's got less than 10.
1: Yeah, well, he's the strong, silent type, aren't you, Nicky?
2: More like the wet weekend type. Where did you find this reprobate, anyway?
1: He's Mad Maggie's son. She sits on her jack all day, operating a till, you know, blue ribs and pearl necklace.
2: Oh, God, he has had a bad start in life, hasn't he?
1: True, but look at him now. Top photographer on a free local newspaper, ain't that right, Nicky?
0: All right, geezer.
2: Yes, well, Mr. Nikon, what we want you to do is...
1: Don't panic yourself. I've already explained to him what's needed.
2: Oh, good. That's all right then, yeah.
0: Terrific, geezer.
1: All the girls in the canteen have bleeding made signs with slogans and on them, look, I've got one here. Bleeding look, then.
2: Oh, yeah, very good. Oh, and by the way, there's two Fs in off.
1: Gotta step the only language they bleeding understand. Give them a good kick in the breadbasket.
2: I see they taught you the art of diplomacy at that finishing school. Rodine, wasn't it?
1: Sarky bleeding git. Our jobs are on the line. This is time to take a stand.
2: Well, you'll get no argument from me on that point.
1: I should bleed and think not. All set, Nicky?
0: Ready when you are, darling.
1: Right. Don't get fresh with me, sunshine, or I'll tell your bleeding mother. Okay, girls. Stare at the ready. We're not going to let them close us down. We are fighting for our jobs here, and every employer right to decent plate of chips. Justice and responsibility. Priced hot tea and coffee. Almost to victory.
3: To be continued.
0: To be continued tomorrow.

There's a lot of us being pushed around, baby. The Four Tops from 1972 and Keeper of the Castle. Many old-fashioned names are rising quickly up the charts, so it's easier to give your offspring a classic title while still keeping up with current trends. Here then is a selection of the most popular traditional names of the last few years. Leo Rao. You may think Leo comes from Leonardo, but it actually derives from the name Leon, which means lion, eh? Rao. In Latin, Leo has become a very popular name through the centuries, with popes, bishops, emperors and kings all sharing the name. Leo is also one of the zodiac signs, and the name of the Russian author, Leo Tolstoy. Lou. Not yet, I'll go afterwards. Used as a shortened form of Louis, Lou comes from the Germanic name Ludwig, which means a famous battle. German composer Ludwig von Beethoven was probably the most celebrated bearer of the name, as were many kings of England and France.

Omar. You can take your pick with the meaning of Omar. It's a biblical name from the Old Testament and means speaker in Hebrew. But it also comes from the Arabic name Umar, same one, which means populace, flourishing and life. Umar was an important supporter of the Prophet Muhammad. More old-fashioned names tomorrow. Rock me, baby.

0: Come on and rock me.
1: Well, if you insist.
0: Come on and shock me.
1: Well, have a go.
0: All right, now roll me.
1: I beg your pardon?
0: Come on, squeeze me.
1: Well, if you like.
0: Ooh, you're shaking.
1: Well, I know, you're very kind.
0: All right, now get down.
1: Oh, if you insist.

0: Davy Cassidy from 1972, Rock. And me, baby, let me put the sexy glasses on. I think you'll... Oh, you see, it's Monday again. They're all greased up, all finger-marked up. I have got... I did put quite a few lens-cleaning wipes. They do look like other things, the lens-cleaning wipes, but probably there's kind of a similar sort of packaging to something else, but they're a bit flat, so and also rectangular, so the other things don't... Like Roger Moore, the ones that Roger Moore sells in the machines, they tend to come in more square packaging. But nonetheless, and that's a nonetheless before 3 o'clock, that is, if you peel them open, and I might just do it now. Hang on, here, let's just unzip this pencil case. Ooh, not a sound effect, that's a real pencil case. Ooh, let's do it again. Ooh, I don't know why I go ooh. And we'll take one out. Here we go. Lens cleaning wipes, alcohol free. Let us now. I was going to tap the barometer then, but I got sidetracked by cleaning my glasses. Well, I'll tell you what. Let's do. I'll do the barometer. Otherwise, I'll forget. Right. I do think things have taken a rather mighty fall. Oh no, they haven't. They've gone up. And the barometer has as well. So on Saturday we were on 28.5678. 28.8. That's right, it was 28.8. But today things have been on the climb. 29.123.5. So we have climbed 1 inch of mercury, 2 inches of mercury, 3 inches of mercury, 4 inches of mercury, 5 and a bit inches of mercury, which means it's now 29.4.5 inches of mercury on the rise, which, if things are going up, it means fair for the next 24 hours. Let's have a look outside. I did say, well, it's clouded over a bit, always does. There's no sunshine, though. The sheep market behind me has got no sunshine on the street, but it's only June, isn't it? There you go. But I do believe we haven't actually tapped it either, so let's do that now. Ooh, rock me, baby, rock me through the night. Come on, ooh, rock me. Well, you get the general idea. Well, it hasn't moved at all. But since Saturday, it has climbed 5, and we're now on 29.4, just under inches of mercury. We shall tap the barometer again tomorrow. First, though, let's get back to the glasses. I have got my lens cleaning wipe. Here we go, let's open this. Ooh, peel the top off like that, yeah. Gets you all flustered, doesn't it? Now let's pull that back. You see, it's got that sort of shiny paper interior to keep things fresh. And then we take the wipe out like so, pick up glasses like so, and just get those streaky fingerprints off the lenses. Look at that. And of course, make you look more sexy, as always. Let's just clean that. Well, that's one lens. Look. Oh, a little bit to the bottom. Yeah, just get rid of that. Yeah. Just get out. Let me just give the sound of the wipe. See? Sounds a bit moist, that, doesn't it? Sounds a bit moist. Later, I'll put it on the table in a bit, and later we'll pick it up again. It will be as dry as the Turin Shroud. Once you get the oxygen to it, it's not going to last long. Here we go. Just clean that off there, like so. Let's put these on. Oh, look at that. Full HD clarity, mon ami.
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0: And this is Paul Oldfield's Afternoon Club at 17 minutes to 3. You know what's due? A cup of tea, and that is on the way. We've got a letter from Larry Grayson, and we'll be reading that next.

0: can't tell you who to sock it to. The Jackson 5, It's Your Thing, from 1970. Larry Grayson's sent me another letter. He's been a regular correspondent just lately. Let's see what he's got to say. I'll just open the envelope for you here. There we go. Here, let's have a look. Oh, Mr. Oldfield, how cock-a-hoop I was to hear you again. Oh, but oh, what a day I have had. Got up this morning feeling as limp as a vicar's handshake. It really took it out of me stumbling down those stairs. Couldn't put one foot in front of the other. I thought to myself, steady on, Larry, steady on. You don't want to go all limp and fall down. You could be there for days. Everard pops in once a week, and that's only because he likes the taste of my obnobs. And if I run out, he's off down that path quicker than Zola Budd. Anyway, I finally found my way to the kitchen and made myself a mug of Complan and treated myself to a baby bell. Oh, I really should make an appointment at the clinic, but oh, you get some funny looks in there. Remember, I told you that in bed the other night. Well, speak soon. Ta-ra, I love you, and shut that door.
1: Anyone listening? I love classical music. I was rummaging the other day through my trunk and I came across this piece of music. It really moves me, and believe me, I take some moving. This will bring tears to your eyes and a lump to your throat. So hold on to your chairs. Have you heard the pom-pom song? It's a bright and breezy song. 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So sing it out with all your might. 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

0: pom pom. 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I think I'll have a lie down now and have a brandy ball. Oh no, I won't. I think I'll go home. You know, I've got as faint as a robin. But I must get home. Now, somebody's had my umbrella. I shouldn't think that trombone player's had it. He seemed such a nice boy, didn't he? Oh, well, I must find it. Now, where is it?
1: The actual...
0: Somebody's had my umbrella.
1: Yes, Larry. The actual Larry Grayson from 1974 and the pom-pom song. More Larry in letter form and record tomorrow. Meanwhile, today I visited a well-known local supermarket, as I often do, or almost always do, on a Monday morning, and we picked up a few top-quality items to see us through the week. For a start, they are the only place that sell... yes, 95p. Oh, shut that door. They're the only place that sell giant stick Skittle fruits. You know the money. You know what I mean? For 95p. So I had two bags, yeah. I bought something here, which came in a 12-pack and cost £11. But I can't tell you what it is. Let me just say this. And I think I said this at the Brighton conference. Let me just say this. That thank goodness... they've got self-service tills in there. I mean, I was wandering around the store looking for this item, and I didn't go up to anybody and say, oh, excuse... I'm sounding more like Larry Grayson by the second. Oh, excuse me, love, could you tell me where the... couldn't do that, could I? So I wound and round and round, but I found them in the end. Milk chocolate. Oh, yes, two blocks of milk chocolate. I have found, late in the evening, just lately, I fancy a bit of a nibble. Yes, no. And so two blocks of milk chocolate, cheap, generic, store-bought ones for 59p. Absolutely fantastic. Of course, this is my healthy diet list. The pineapple, pineapple and grapefruit bowls. I know I went on to the pineapple fruit bowls singular last week, but... they're okay, very juicy, ooh, very moist. But I do like the choice. So pineapple, grape and apple. Lady in red apples. But it's, you know, I was complaining about the red lady apples last week, but not too bad at all. I bought two of them because I had two in from last week. A bottle of ginger beer, oh, goes down well with a bottle of generic Coca-Cola, that does, of an evening. Three bags of jelly babies because, ooh, we need them. Four egg custard tarts. Four egg custard tarts, because I didn't walk round the well-known local supermarket that I had a bacon roll and two lattes on Saturday, because I told you the story of my new bank card, which wouldn't work until I took some cash out. And of course, I went to a well-known cash point, and I went to it again yesterday, and it still hadn't got any cash in it. I can't really see the point. So actually, when I went, I'd put it in the cash point machine. There was nothing in there, so I took it out. And the cash point card as well. Went down to the supermarket, which does have cash points machines outside, but tends to only give you £20 note. Oh, a bit much, too much £20 note, and it took too much. I like smaller denominations. You know, I don't use a lot of cash these days anyway, so what are you going to do with £20 note? Anyway, and I've still got it. Anyway, once the card had been activated, then you can use it in shops and things, but I took it into the cafe first, tried to use it in there. Nada. So I got the old card out and tried to use that, but of course by now that one's been cancelled, so nada. So I had to go back afterwards to get some cash out. Then went to a local hardware store where I bought some bits and bobs, and the card worked and everything's been fine ever since. But I did not purchase any custard tarts on Saturday because I'd already left the building and I wasn't going to go back in. Today, so I bought some today, £1.50. Then I bought some chicken slices for 89p and a loaf of bread for 95p. And there's two items on this list I've missed off, but the full total today was £29.32. Whoa! Now, I usually go to a well-known hardware store on a Tuesday, but I think I'm going to leave it till Wednesday because I've got quite a few things to do. So I'll leave that till Wednesday, and then the shopping list will be complete. Now, stand by your beds, get your kettles activated, but not yet, not until I tell you when, because a cup of tea is on the way.

0: long as it's on your head.
1: It is heard in high places. 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

0: Where do you go to, my lovely, when you're alone in your bed? You don't have to answer if you don't want. Peter Sarsted from 1969, and Where Do You Go To, My Lovely, aha ha. It is time almost to activate kettle, so much so that the sun has finally come out. Look at that, blue skies, and the sun is just, the sun has got his hat, for goodness sake. Whatever you do, if you start singing a song, stop after the first line, just stop. The sun has got his hat on, though, and he is now illuminating off the street outside. I did think by the time we got to mid-June, the full version of the street would be illuminata, but I don't think it's going to happen. I think it's just going to stay off the street in shadow and off the street in sunshine. Because, you know, in a couple of weeks' time, it's the longest day, and you know what happens after that? Yes, the dark nights are on the way. And then it will soon be Christmas. Activate your kettles, because a cup of tea is imminent, and we begin now.
1: The families of those killed in the Nottingham attacks have responded to the conclusion of evidence at the Nottingham inquiry. They're calling for accountability and action after failures were revealed. Valda Kallikane stabbed to death students Barnaby Webber and Grace O'Malley Kumar and 65-year-old school caretaker Ian Coates. James Coates is Ian's son.
2: My father was a hard-working, deeply kind school caretaker who was just a few months away from his well-earned retirement when he was brutally murdered in my home city on June the 13th, 2023. Over the last 2.5, almost 3 years, my family and I have been forced out of our comfort zone, thrust into a public spotlight we never wanted, all in a relentless pursuit of the truth.
1: Next, Israel and Iran have traded fire in their first attack since the US struck a ceasefire 2 months ago. Hours later, Iran's military says it will stop offensive operations. The renewed hostilities had threatened to drag the Middle East back into a full-scale war. The Prime Minister has given an ultimatum to tech companies, telling them to find a way to stop children sending or receiving explicit pictures on their devices, while they'll face a change in the law. Firms like Apple and Google will have 3 months to come up with a solution. Speaking at London Tech Week, he also announced new measures utilising artificial intelligence.
3: Like our AI tutors that we will roll out to the 450,000 children on free school meals to close the attainment gap. And today, I can announce our new AI jobs tool. This is not an impossible challenge. These are some of the most innovative companies in the world, and I believe they can solve it.
1: A 19-year-old woman has died after gunshots were heard at a house in North London. Paramedics called police to the home in Dale Grove, Finchley. The victim was pronounced dead at the scene. A murder investigation has now been launched. And Wizz Air passengers will be able to access high-speed internet from next year. The carrier announced it is installing Elon Musk's Starlink internet system on all its new generation aircraft. Wizz Air says it will be the first European ultra-low-cost airline to use the technology. As the latest from Radio News Hub, I'm Tanita Sims.
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0: Mostly dry this evening across England and Wales, but frequent showers for Scotland. Those are spreading to most areas overnight, turning rather chilly with lows of 7 degrees Celsius.
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2: And, of course, this is Paul Oldfield's Afternoon Club, Monday edition at just 3 minutes, 3.5 minutes past three. The time, the sound even, that was the time, the sound you can hear is the sound of a kettle on the boil. No air conditioning in the room today. I didn't really think it was necessary. It's just a reasonably good temperature, so it wasn't point in making me legs cold. Oh, nothing worse than having cold legs this time of the year, is there? Enough in the winter. But so, the only sound emanating from this room besides me is the kettle, which is about a couple of metres away. Oh, being very up to date there. 2 metres away on the tabletop, reaching its natural crescendo. When said crescendo is reached, we will then pour the hot beverage into the teapot, give it a quick shake, and the beverage as well, and indulge ourselves in a tip-top cup of tea. Here we go, there we go. Oh, Mr. China cup, not sounding too good there. Let's just put him there. Let's have... Oh, sound, the sound of proper China drinking utensils. Oh, a top C if I ever heard one. Maybe C minor. Oh, could be F sharp diminished. Oh, maybe B flat sustained. Oh, just a bit flat all around there. Yes, a China cup, vital if you get to enjoy, with a capital H, enjoy your tea successfully. I do believe the kettle is about to reach its crescendo. So here we go. Stand by your beds. Get yourselves prepared. Here we go. Here we go. I can feel it. I can feel it in me water, and it's water that we're after. Here we go. Here we go. Here we go. We're nearly there. Here we go. Here we go. Here we go. Here we go. Oh, you've gone a bit quiet. We've gone a bit quieter. We're about to reach crescendo. Here we go. Here we go. Here we go. Here we go. Ooh! Traffic outside getting excited as well. Here we go. Here we go. Here we go. Here we go. Here we go. Here we go. Here we go. Here we go. Here we go. Here we go. Oh! And relax.

0: a belter. What an absolute belter. Cliff and the Shads from 1967. And why wasn't I born rich? A pedantic question, it doesn't really matter. Here now, we have got everything we need. Rhetorical question, that was the phrase I was looking for. We have got everything we need. The teapot is full, the china cup is here, milk cartons, biscuits. All we now need to do is ask the eternal question, what time of the day is it?
1: And now it's time for Paul Oldfield's China Cup of Tea at 3. This is Leek Radio.
0: Answers every question you could propose to that. It is indeed. We slide the tray across so, like this, in front of us. We move that back there a little bit like that. And, of course, what we also do is move the microphone just a little bit closer so it's perched directly above the china cup so we can get a good loud clear pouring, and of course by moving the microphone just that little bit closer to the china cup it also makes me sound just that little bit more sexy. So take your milk carton as so and try to peel back the flap. Here we are. why wasn't I born rich? Oh, got it. I haven't even put my glasses on for this side. Look at that, don't you? Let's pull that back like that. Lift the china cup up a little bit like that, like so, and pour the creamy beverage into your cup. Oh, got a good sound out of that, didn't it? Very good indeed. Put that down. Pick up your teapot. Give it a good shake around. Shake it, baby. There we go. As such. And now, what we do is the live pouring. Remember, no sound effects. We can't afford those sort of things. All live. Here we go. Live pouring. Listen to that quality. Give it a bit of a shake there. Shake, baby, shake. There we go. About a quarter of a cup. Look at that. Fantastic. Just leave it a couple of millimetres below surface tension so it's not, you know, swimming around on the top. Push back there like so. Wow! We bring the biscuit plate forward. And today, I might need the glasses now. Let's just put these on. Today, the China Cup of Tea is brought to you by cream-filled biscuits with banana flavour. One of our favourites. Well, it used to be, but they haven't been very banana-y just lately. Let's open the packaging. Of course, I always seem to open the wrong end. Story of my life. Let's try this end. Oh, that's much better. Now I'm trying to sniff the aroma. 1, 2. The aroma's looking a bit overbaked at the moment as well. 3, 4. Oh, hang on. It's wafting through. 4. Cool. Let's roll on. 5, 6. Look at that. That is quality. Previous weeks, last couple of weeks, while I've opened a banana flavour pack of biscuits, they just have not had any aromatic excitement at all. But today, that is good. Oh! Of course, as I always say, smells nothing like real bananas, but it's what you would associate. It's a smell by association. Okay, and also, since they've started to be baked just a little bit more, they're not breaking as easily as they used to. They just crumble away. All right, pick up your cup of beverage. Let's just have a quick look outside. Nobody out there. Streets empty, which means everybody is now partaking of a lovely cup of tea because it is that time of day. And quite right, too. You can't expect to go all day and night without having a beverage. I had one this morning and a cup of tea, and I had one last night, of course. It was Sunday night, so it was Belgian bun night. Very exciting. Oh, yeah. Let's have a quick slurp. Oh, fantastic. Very good indeed. Very good. And now we've wet the old whistle. It's time to pick up your first biscuit of the day. Insert said biscuit into orifice of choice. I, of course, will be using the mouth. Here we go. Oh, there you go, man. Pick up a cup of beverage again, and wash away the sugary aftertaste, like so. Oh, I can feel that going down. Fantastic. Now, of course, just pick up your napkins if you are so inclined. I've got my flowery one here, and my napkin as well. Now, of course, if we are to continue having a biscuit and a cup of tea, we must let the flavour flood out. To do that, you need to pick up another biscuit. Your second biscuit of choice, I have mine prepared here. I'll just give it a rub in front of the microphone. That's a real biscuit. It's not Morse code. It's not non-contacting some foreign power or anything. That's a real biscuit. Insert into orifice of choice, and I shall be using the mouth. Bite down once. Bite down twice. But do not, it's imperative that you do not bite down a third time, because if you do, the experiment will not be successful. Now, once you've bitten down twice, pick up your beverage again and have a quick slurp. Oh, let it wash, baby, let it wash. One more. That's going to treat, that is. Now, the hot beverage will melt away the outer biscuits around, which in turn will melt away the banana cream centre, which in turn will release an orgy of flavour across your taste buds. An absolute orgy of flavour. En goûte, as they say in Switzerland. Why wasn't I born rich? Superb. Now, while we are having a slurp, while we're having a chomp, and while we're having an orgy, we must, of course, have a sing-along as well. And it could well be the day the sun shines in. Okay, I will tell you when. Keep chomping, keep slurping, keep having an orgy, and I may even have a top-up. And when the moon is in the seventh house.

Here we go. Stand by your beds. An inspection is on the way. Let the sunshine in.

Biscuit 6 going in now. With still 1 minute 45 seconds to go. It's some sort of record. Let it shine. We always do.

cheated. What an absolute shout. Just open up your heart. Gotta feel it. Well, it's warm enough. You got to feel. I'll give it a go later. Tell me. I want you to sing along with the we always do. Behind is completely empty. Oh, I'll be feeling it. I'll be feeling it later, don't you worry. In the morning. Late in the evening, about 8:30 in the evening, yeah, I'll do it. Now, surprisingly, I have finished the tea and I have finished the biscuits all before the record ending. This doesn't always happen. Must have been very exciting cup of tea today. And now, of course, hopefully you're as feeling as refreshed as I am, and therefore we can push on with business, keeping the economy running, all that sort of caper. Energy levels are up. Blood sugar levels are up. What else is up? Well, we'll think of something. Everything will be up until about 7:30 tonight, when we will start the whole thing again. I won't be sitting here, but in synchronicity.

0: shut that door, which just goes to show there is more tea drank at 3 o'clock in the afternoon than at any other time of the day. Roger Moore, next.
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2: And it's just 23 and a half minutes past three, and this is Paul Oldfield's Afternoon Club Monday edition, live on your actual Leek Radio. Roger Moore has just walked into the room.
3: I've always had a suntan.
2: He has. Can go without saying. Have you just got back from the Côte d'Azur?
3: I got back from the Côte d'Azur this morning. Had a very productive meeting with Judge Fulton and Daniel. And we are on the trail of some top quality villains.
2: I'm sure. I am sure you are. But you're back here now to read us out some jokes. And I presume just to check up on sales of the rib tickler.
3: The sales of the rib tickler are astronomical. Doing really well.
2: I was in a well-known little supermarket this morning, having a check on the various products. Did not see any of those in there.
3: We are endeavouring to get them on the supermarket shelves. The sooner they're on the supermarket shelves, the sooner they will leave the supermarket shelves.
2: A very profound thing to say, Roger. Give us the catchphrase.
3: You are always well protected with the saint.
2: Of course you are. Now, let's have three top quality jokes from the top quality Roger Moore Rib Tickler joke book. Take it away, please.
3: Why?
2: How?
3: No. Why? I was waiting for it then.
2: How?
3: No. Why did the dog chase his tail?
2: I don't know. Why did the dog chase his tail?
3: Because he was trying to make ends meet.
2: Fantastic start. Fantastic start. Let us have another one.
3: Of course. What?
2: How?
3: No. What?
2: Ha?
3: No. What do you get if you cross a computer with a Rottweiler?
2: Well, this is very interesting indeed. Tell me, what do you get if you cross a computer with a Rottweiler?
3: A computer with a lot of bite.
2: Fantastic. Phenomenal. And the third and final for today, if you please.
3: Of course. What?
2: How?
3: No. What?
2: Do a gymnast?

0: acrobats and bananas have in common?
1: I don't know. What do gymnasts, acrobats and bananas have in common?
0: They all do the splits.

0: absolutely tip-top. will you be returning tomorrow at the same time, Roger? And will you be wearing a different safari suit?
1: Today I've got the cream, very stylish safari suit on. I may go tomorrow for the light blue.
0: I shall look forward to seeing that. Catchphrase before you leave.
1: I have always had a suntan.
0: Actual French next.

Meet Me on the Corner. Well, it's a nice night. Lindisfarne from 1972. Charles Aznavour has just entered the building. Mon ami, the sun he is outside, eh? He has got his hat on. Please, Charles, please, do not push that lyric any further. Oh, mon ami, I am a professional, eh? Well, you've got a record of mine queued up today. Yeah, I did say we were going to do that, didn't I? I did say we were going to play one of Charles Aznavour's top quality hits. Unfortunately, I do seem to have forgotten again. You absolute traitor! You are a traitor to the cause, eh? You are a... No, calm yourself down. It's a very busy morning, very busy morning. It's always an excuse, people. Oh, I've been so busy today, I've been so busy. No. What we'll do, I will find a Charles Aznavour. You cannot even say my name properly now, you are a fool. Yeah. A Charles Aznavour record for tomorrow. It is the solemn Oldfield Promise. Yes, and we know what that is worth. We've got a point. So you're here anyway in fine form and cheer to read us out a top quality a French phrase. Take it away, Charles. If you will. Oh, before you do, we have not got a record by you, but we have got a record by France Gall. Oh, mon ami France Gall, the times I have sat on the banks of the River Seine with France Gall, drinking the French wine, eating and breaking away the French bread, partaking of a sugary croissant, and watching the ladies go by until we are moved along by the gendarmerie. A good evening out for anybody, that. Of course, if you are thinking of going en France anytime soon, you may well need a few choice French phrases to see you through. I have got volume 9 of the Charles Aznavour French Phrasebook right here. Look at that. Volume 9. Well, we are on week 35 now. Look at that. Soon be a year. Ooh! Look at that. So, if you're going on France this weekend, next weekend, maybe during the summer run, or maybe in August bank holiday, yeah, Halloween, or any time, it's not for me to decide on what you do, it's up to you. But you may well feel the urge, well, if you're going to France, you probably will feel the urge, but if you may well feel the urge to partake of a few French phrases to take with you just in case you run into a spot of bother. And Charles Aznavour is sitting here now to tell us a... tip-top French phrase. Mon ami, monsieur, est-ce la bonne méthode? Ooh, very interesting. Is this a phrase you might have used at any time, Charles? Maybe once or twice, huh? Okay. And again, please, est-ce la bonne méthode? Very cosmopolitan. Very cosmopolitan. It just said on my phone, just saying, hey, Paul Oldfield, you have one comment and 66 messages or something like that. Stupid phone. Let's chuck it through the window. Well, no, not necessarily, but carry on with the French phrase. Est-ce la bonne méthode? Woo. Well, it's getting me hot and flustered already, and I know I've had a cup of tea, but, you know. Again, Charles, please, once more with French feeling. Est-ce la bonne méthode? Charles, it's fantastic. One of your best readings ever, I would suggest. One of your best readings ever. Will you be returning to that seat tomorrow for more of the different? For more of the different, I will be here in place and ready. Got a well-known local supermarket to visit. I visited it this morning. £28 I spent. Oh, mon ami, what did you buy? Some of the things I bought I can't tell you about, OK? I can't tell you. But they took a bit of searching out, I'll tell you that. And it was always a bit tricky me asking. I couldn't... Excuse me, miss, could you tell me where... Well, you know, I wasn't going to do that, was I? So I just had to carry on regardless. I nearly gave up, but then I suddenly thought, must be here somewhere. I think I know what you are talking about. You are talking about the sugary croissants, eh? Yeah, absolutely. Very difficult to find, aren't they, the sugary croissants? Right, Charles, we'll see you tomorrow. What will you be buying from the well-known local supermarket in a bit? We will be buying and purchasing. Me and Sacha, who is sitting downstairs in the Citroën, giving it the rev up.
some French wine, some French bread, some sugary croissants, and, of course, a 5-litre container of banana flavour Nesquik. I did see the banana flavour Nesquik myself this morning. I almost partook, but I was busy looking for these other things and forgot about it. Charles, I'll see you tomorrow. Au revoir, mon ami. I leave now. I have French wine to partake of, and I have the French bread to snap into. Charles asked about that. Always a treat, never a chore. So, today's French fry. Au revoir, mon ami. He's asked to stick his head back in the room. Today's actual French phrase was, and we've got a French record by France Gall. Est-ce la bonne méthode? Yeah. Est-ce la bonne méthode? Very simple, very precise, very, very to the point today. Est-ce la bonne méthode? I will say that again because I like it. Est-ce la bonne méthode? Which, translated into your actual French, is this the correct way? More French phrases and records tomorrow.

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0: Here we go again, the corridors of sin. Oh, afternoon, matron. Lovely day for it. Yes, yes. Isn't it? Been very pleasant. She's looking a bit flush. I wonder what's been going on. Let's try this door. I think this is probably the right place. Ah, yes, yes, this is the one. Oh, excuse me, is this the caretaker closet?
6: Ah, yes, indeed, sir. Giler's the name. Cutting corners is the game. How may I be of assistance?
0: Well, I've been having a bit of trouble with a burning sensation. Really stings when I try to go.
6: Ooh, sounds rather nasty, sir. What can I do to relieve the suffering?
0: Well, I was wondering if you had any pseudocreme or something similar I could apply to my hand. I grazed it while I was bending down, waiting for the vicar to sort me out.
6: I'm sorry, sir. What was that, sir?
0: I was taking part in a sponsored kneel to help restore the local church roof when I got a splinter in my palm. Right deep inside it is.
6: Oh, leave it with me, sir. Never fear. Giler's here.
0: Capital, Mr. Derek. Absolutely capital.
6: Think nothing of it, sir. Now, while you are present, would you care to join me on a recital on the old washboard?
0: Oh, that again. Well, I really should be getting back to Studio Z. My insatiable desire for men, cologne, is starting to wear off.
6: Only take a trifle, sir. A mere moment in life's rich tapestry.
0: Oh, go on then.
6: Sir! Oh, this takes me back. Saturday night pub gigs at the Cock and Strumpet, 2 40-minute slots on the old washboard. Then after closing, me and Loose Change Linda would speedily haste to our favourite curry house for a chicken biryani with all the regulation trimmings. Oh, yes. We did the same routine every Saturday evening for almost a year, drinking and eating week in, week out. So much so, we started to put on a few extra pounds, and being a rotund washboard player isn't exactly dignified. You need to open your legs to hold the thing in place, and if your showbiz frilly shirt starts to gape and your buttons start straining, it's not a pleasant sight from the front row, sir. Fortunately, me and Linda had a rhythm method worked out between us to help us lose those added pounds and to keep us entertained.

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1: Baby.
0: Badfinger, Come and Get It from 1969. It is time for a new week of desktop calculator equations. Now, last week, it was a sensational week. I'm trying to build the part up a bit here. Monday, we scored 10.1. By Russell Rushton from Russell Rushton's Rendezvous, who's not here tonight, and his showbiz sidekick has just staggered, literally staggered, into the room. The armoured might in flowery trousers of Miss Charlene Landon. Miss Charlene Landon, how's your health?
2: I can't do it upstairs.
0: Those stairs are a bit of a difficult affair. Since you're here and taking your top off, I mean your jacket off, sit in that chair and choose me the numbers. Now, then you can calm down. And if I can just find myself a pen, we'll be standing by for action. Had a pleasant walk. Had a pleasant walk round.
2: No. Some lads outside of the shop has just woke somebody up who's just been... I've just got him asleep.
0: That chap down there?
2: That chap down there. Just got him asleep and they went, screamed, and one of them jumped and hit the pram. Purposely hit the pram. So
0: oh,
2: I'm not impressed with that.
0: This, every single day on this God's green earth, when you're out there, something dramatic will happen to you.
2: Yeah, it's always me, isn't it?
0: It's always you. It's unbelievable. Right, so... She's only just walked about 35 yards anyway.
2: I've rushed round though, haven't I?
0: Yeah. You're sitting...
2: I've had to carry him upstairs.
0: Oh, I know, tell
2: I've
0: me.
2: I've got the other part of the pram bring up yet.
0: Yeah, I know. I suppose I'll have to do that in a minute or two, yeah. Right. Ms. Charlene Landon, just tying her hair back. Hold that thought, gentlemen. She's just tying her hair back. Is sitting in for the Right Reverend Russell Rushton from Russell Rushton's Rendezvous with the self-proclaimed Charlene Landon's Beat Club. Hey, it's there. I've made it there. I've made it an official title. And it's a subsidiary of this programme, you see. Charlene Landon's Beat Club. Hey, sounds good to me. Does he not sound good to you? I know you said yesterday, no.
2: But, catchphrase, that.
0: Yeah, no. I've made so many suggestions about the name of this programme and every single one's been met with a... No. So I'm just writing down on this list here, Monday, which is I'll put the L for Landon, because I think that's the new way of saying things now. So we know where we are. Instead, they used to put C. Monday we'd like then, and I've got the desktop calculator here. We're now activating said calculator. So we've got the M symbols come up today, as well as the G spot symbol. Because don't yawn. Try and stay awake. Oh, stroll on. The G spot symbol is in. Well, it always is, but I don't know what the M stands for. None the less. Pick me 10 numbers between. Where have you got? You're taking your glasses off. Where have you gone?
2: They need cleaning. I've got slobber all over.
0: Yeah, slobber. Yeah, I've got the glass cleaning kit, and that's not easy.
2: I can't see through them, you see.
0: The glass cleaning kit. I cleaned mine earlier on. Yeah, doing well.
2: You left your empty rubbish everywhere. Well,
0: there it is.
2: For me in a bit.
0: Yeah. Looks like a prophylactic wrapper, doesn't it? There we go. Right. Now, if you will give us a number between 1 and 10, please.
2: One,
0: we're starting off low. One we'd like, and another.
2: Seven
0: we'd like, and another.
2: Three
0: going well, and another.
2: Four
0: and another.
2: Eight,
0: hold everything. Not literally, but just hold everything. Let's put a decimal point in. 1, 7, 3, 4, 8.
2: Two point two. Nine.
0: Four. Keep going.
2: Six
0: we'd like, and again.
2: Five.
0: Oh, and you said the five like you knew it was the final one.
2: It is the final one.
0: It is the final one, yeah. Very good.
2: Getting good at this, aren't I?
0: Yeah, fantastic. So far today, we have got, riddling in me chair, 1, 7, 3, 4, 8, 2, 9, 4, 6, 5. I reiterate, do you want to put the AC on?
2: Oh,
0: the air conditioning unit, rather.
2: But a bit warm.
0: Yeah, well, just go and switch it on there while I read these numbers out. 1, 7, 3, 4, 8, 2, 9, 4, 6, 5. That is line number one. We now press the division button, like so. The division symbol does not show up on the screen, but the G-spot symbol still does, and I still don't know why that is. Miss Landon, while you activate the AC, air conditioning...
2: I think I've broken, yeah, there we go.
0: There we go, the air conditioning unit. Give me another 10 numbers, please.
2: Two
0: we'd like.
2: Eight.
0: By the seven gods of Odin, I can feel that. Eight, yeah, go on.
2: Three.
0: Three.
2: six.
0: Six.
2: Two.
0: Two. Hold that thought. We'll just put a decimal point in there. 28362 point. Onwards and upwards.
2: Seven.
0: Seven.
2: Four.
0: Four.
2: Two.
0: Two.
2: And five.
0: For five. I think you might need one more.
2: Three.
0: Three we'd like. That's it, three. So, the second level of the equation is 28362.74253. I reiterate that point. 28362.74253. We now press the equals button. This is where the tension gets very climatic. The climatic tension is setting upon us. Here we go. Oh, well, should we say average start to the week? I'll just take my glasses off. 0.6, which is better than most of last week because it was 0.2, 0.1, 4.4, 1.3. But the Right Reverend Russell Rushton from Russell Rushton's Rendezvous scored 10.1. Ridiculous. So the final level of today's equation is 0.611657868. We could sing that, of course. 0.611657868. Yeah, yeah. Go on, have a sing along of that number, Miss Landon. Sing it out now.
2: 0.6116578688.
0: There we go. Everybody's enjoying that one. A new week then of desktop calculating has begun. We've got Tuesday, Wednesday, Thursday, because we don't do Fridays, and Saturday. We start the week with 0.6. The desktop calculator returns tomorrow.

0: living next door to an angel. Neil Sedaka from 1962. Now, what topics have we not covered so far today? Well, I know you're quite right, my son, you're quite right. What topics? Yeah, you're quite right. I agree with you all along. There we go. Mom is here. Actually, I've not at any time today done any topics on this list. I don't know where the time went. The time just disappeared. But what I did do yesterday was purchase a suit. Yeah, you're right there, Ms. Landon. Yeah. I did purchase a suit yesterday for £2 from a well-known car boot sale. £2! A nice grey sort of summery fleck affair. The problem was, when I got it back to the apartment, it did smell a little bit damp, fusty. You know that sort of fusty smell where something's been hanging around in a wardrobe somewhere for a little bit too long. Nonetheless, I spoke to a professional person about this last night, and they said, quite logically, I presume, put it in the washing machine. Well, it never occurred to me, did it? Put it in the washing machine. So this morning I did. Oh, Miss Landon's just brought out a 2-litre bottle of Coca-Rama. Is that going to get you through till 7 o'clock? Oh, and a 2-litre bottle of... what's that one then?
1: Flavoured water.
0: What flavoured water? What sort of flavour?
1: Strawberry.
0: Right, so that's 4 litres of drink you've got there. Are you going to manage? You're not going to dehydrate, are you?
1: I might do after climbing them stairs twice.
0: I put the... it's like we're haunted. I put the suit, the waist... It hasn't got any trousers to it, but it's got a waistcoat and a jacket. And in my sort of swell size. And I did put them in the washing machine this morning, and I took them out. And although they do still smell a little bit, not as bad as they were, but maybe a bit of fresh air will sort it.
1: I thought, hang them out.
0: Hang them out, yeah.
1: I thought you were going to say you shrank them, to be honest.
0: I'd what them?
1: Shrank them.
0: Hey, well, that's a good point. I may have done. I did try the waistcoat on yesterday, and it fit rather well. Whether it will, That's an, I never thought of that. Whether it will now, we'll find out, and I'll give a full report tomorrow. So, what have we learnt today? What have we learnt today, Miss Landon?
1: Nothing.
0: Absolutely nothing, because that is it. We are done. This programme returns prompt at 2 p.m. tomorrow, online, on the app, and on Alexa. Now, Charlene Landon's Beat Club is next. Do not go anywhere. She is in this chair till 7 o'clock. I've warmed it up. Hopefully you'll find it okay.
1: Sweaty there.
0: You're all hot and sticky, yeah. Online, on the app, and on that bombshell. Online, on the app, and on the... Alexa, tip your waitress. I am here all week, and Ms. Landon will give us the catchphrase now.
1: Are you in the club yet?
0: Superb.

0: The Prime Minister's to clamp down on big tech companies. Sir Keir Starmer's given the likes of Apple and Google 3 months to find a way of stopping children sending or receiving explicit pictures. He's threatening to change the law if they fail to comply. But Conservative leader Kemi Badenoch says the PM needs to do much more.
1: I think we need to go much further than that and get children off social media. Social media is for adults. Those platforms are designed to be addictive.
0: Iranian military say they will stop strikes on Israel, but only if Israel stops attacking Lebanon. The two countries have traded fire in their first attack since the US struck a ceasefire 2 months ago. The mother of a student who was stabbed to death during the Nottingham attacks insists there's been a miscarriage of justice. Valdo Calacane, who'd been diagnosed with paranoid schizophrenia, stabbed to death Barnaby Weber, Grace O'Malley Kumar and Ian Coates in 2023. And Jill Scott has set off on her 5-day sport relief challenge. That's the latest from Radio News Hub. I'm David Hall.
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4: Hey!

0: Mostly dry this evening across England and Wales, but frequent showers for Scotland. Those are spreading to most areas overnight, turning rather chilly with lows of 7 degrees Celsius.
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2: I need to pull that down. That was Dobie Gray with Drift Away, making the Billboard Top 5 in 1973. It's since been covered by the likes of Michael Bolton, Rod Stewart and even the Rolling Stones, reaching number 9 in the charts when Uncle Cracker covered the song, featuring some of the original vocals. Welcome to Russell Rushton's Rendezvous without the Russell Rushton. I'm Charlene and your host for the evening, covering for him himself. I'm under the watchful eyes of Neil and Paul, but Neil's not here yet. I don't know. But Paul is. Yay. You can hear him. If you'd like to get in touch tonight, give us a ring or call, text, WhatsApp 07394 165 844, or email studio@leekradio.co.uk. Let's get started with a journey through the...

That was your double dose of the Carpenters tonight. We've had Top of the World and we've only just begun. And now we've got a bit of Fleetwood Mac with Dreams.

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1: This next song's by Stevie Wonder from 1976 and is a homage to Duke Ellington, who's a pioneer of music, and he was a pioneer of music, you know, so here it is.

That was Leo Sayer from 1976 with You Make Me Feel Like Dancing. We've got Gladys and the Pips coming up with Midnight Train to Georgia, a favourite of mine. I love the soul vocals, rhythmic tune and smooth harmonies, and it's all the way from 1973.

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0: Yes.
1: No, it is a...
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5: Yeah, just before the adverts, we had Wish You Were Here by Pink Floyd from 1975. This next song is by one of my favourite bands, and it's my favourite song by them. It's a perfect blend of raw power vocals of Ronnie James Dio and a melodic soulful tune, making it one of the most beloved singles from their debut album and a favourite of my dad's too. If you haven't guessed it, here's Catch the Rainbow.

0: Big tech companies have got 3 months to radically overhaul the way children use their services. The Prime Minister set a deadline for the likes of Apple and Google to ensure children stop sending and receiving explicit pictures. Sir Keir Starmer says the government needs to get tough.
1: This is not an impossible challenge. These are some of the most innovative companies in the world, and I believe they can solve it. But if they choose not to, then we will act. And we will change the law.
0: The situation in the Middle East is becoming more intense. Iran says it will stop striking Israel if Israel agrees to stop attacking Lebanon. The mother of a student who was stabbed to death by paranoid schizophrenic Valdo Kalakane says the victims of his attacks were robbed of justice. The killer did not face a murder trial but was sentenced to an indefinite hospital order. And energy bills would be cheaper under the Liberal Democrats. They'll use windfall profits from energy firms to pay for discounts. That's the latest from Radio News Hub. I'm David Hall.
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3: The families of those killed in the Nottingham attacks have responded to the conclusion of evidence at the Nottingham inquiry. They're calling for accountability and action after failure.

0: Mostly dry this evening across England and Wales, but frequent showers for Scotland. Those are spreading to most areas overnight, turning rather chilly with lows of 7 degrees Celsius. Mostly dry this evening across England and Wales.
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3: This next song became a hit for the Temptations, although originally recorded by the Undisputed Truth earlier in the same year. It's since been covered by George Michael, Sarah Collins, and most recently Slash with Demi Lovato in 2024, along with many others offering their versions. Here is a Papa Was a Rolling Stone.

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1: That was a long introduction, wasn't it? 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

We've got a song from 1971 next, originally sung for a soda commercial. It was later adapted into a full song by groups such as the Hillside Singers. I've got the New Seekers version, and here's I'd Like to Teach the World to Sing.

Yeah, 1973, You Can Do Magic by Lemmy and the Family Cooking. There's a lot of 1973 tracks on here, which I didn't realise when I was putting this show together. Next up, we've got a song by Bread that my mum introduced me to. It has a very special meaning to me, and I'd like to dedicate this to her.

Bee Gees with Jive Talking. This next song is peaking in at number 8 in the 1974 charts and is not to be confused with the song by AC/DC of the same name. The Arrows recorded this song after it was rejected by David Cassidy, Susie Quattro and The Sweet. You've guessed it. Touch Too Much.

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Yeah, Feel Like Making Love by Roberta Flack. This next one is a title that's exactly the same as the last one, Feel Like Making Love, but it is by Bad Company.

Didn't realise that was the live version. I think I definitely prefer the Bad Company of the two of those songs. As Neil said, same title, different song. Carrying on with the theme of love, Under the Moon of Love by Shawaddy Waddy.

0: Big tech companies must do more to prevent children sending and receiving explicit pictures. The Prime Minister, Sir Keir Starmer, has to clamp down on companies such as Apple and Google and has given them a three-month deadline or face a change in the law. But Conservative leader Kemi Badenoch says the PM needs to get even tougher.
1: I don't want to see children being able to send nudes. A much simpler way of dealing with these things is getting children off social media rather than piecemeal measures that are tackling the problems issue by issue.
0: Israeli Prime Minister Benjamin Netanyahu says his country will hold off attacking Iran for now. It comes as military action resumed at the weekend. The government's being urged to re-examine the prosecution of paranoid schizophrenic Valdo Kalakain. He was given an indefinite hospital order for killing Barnaby Weber, Grace O'Malley Kumar and Ian Coates in 2023 and didn't face a murder trial. And Christian Eriksen's back home with his family and doing well after collapsing during a match against Ukraine on Sunday. That's the latest from Radio News Hub. I'm David Hall.
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0: It'll be mostly dry this evening across England and Wales, but there will be showers for Northern Ireland and Scotland, and these will spread to most areas overnight. Rather chilly, with a low of 7 degrees Celsius.
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think that one's a favourite for all the mums out there, to be honest. I'm not sure why. It reached number one in the UK charts, staying there for 3 weeks, and made a resurgence 20 years later when it reached number two, back when it was covered by Boyzone. Yeah, I'm not sure why it's still number one or number two, but there we go. We're on a bit of a love theme, aren't we? Shall we continue that with a bit of Doctor Who?

Yeah, 1978, More Than a Woman, Bee Gees. I'll give a shout out to my mum who apparently likes that song. And apparently my nan used to fancy Donny Osborne, going back a song for Love Me For A Reason. So apparently it's a grandmother's song, not a mother's song, so I'm sorry if I've offended anyone. Here is When Will I See You Again by The Drifters.

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1: Yeah, that was a funny sounding Drifters wanted. It was actually the 3 degrees. I don't know where I got that from. Maybe it's because this next song is by the Drifters and it's You're More Than a Number in My Little Red Book.

Listen to the Music by the Doobie Brothers. That was actually composed by Tom Johnston, who composed the opening guitar lick in his San Jose bedroom and called his producer at 2 or 3 in the morning to play it over the phone so that they had a listen to it. This is Russell Rushton's Rendezvous. I'm Charlene, covering for him while he's away, and might be back next week if I'm allowed. But yeah, let's go with Tina Charles next.

Yeah, dance, little lady, dance. Get me teeth in, I can't even speak. This next song is by the Eagles, although Neil will tell me off and say it's just Eagles. It's Hotel California, and it's one of the best-selling and most iconic rock songs in history. And I quite like it, to be honest. It's one of my favourites too, so here it is. Quite a quiet intro there.

bit of a short one, that T-Rex, I Love to Boogie. They only made 13th place in the UK charts. How did they only make 13th place? Definitely deserved more than that.

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Wasn't sure which version we're going to get, but there we go. Next up, we've got a bit of Easy by Commodores, just to relax a bit.

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got to get you into my life by Earth, Wind and Fire from 1978. This next song, Don't Tell Neil, but there's one hit wonder next. It started as a comedic rock hit, began as a joke when Phil Everly, when I get my teeth in, suggested that Warren Zevon write a dance track with a spooky title. The song took just 15 minutes to write, alongside Waddy Watchell and Leroy Marinell, both of which did not take the song seriously. This contains Mick Fleetwood on the drums and John McPhee on the bass. Here's Werewolves of London.

You've got Neil coming up next. Happy hour. Don't forget his name. Not like he's my partner, right? I had to look at him then. But he is coming up next for the happy hour. So if you want a bit of upbeat music, stay tuned.

0: Big tech companies have got 3 months to radically overhaul the way children use their services. The Prime Minister set a deadline for the likes of Apple and Google to ensure children stop sending and receiving explicit pictures. Sir Keir Starmer says the government needs to get tough.
1: This is not an impossible challenge. These are some of the most innovative companies in the world, and I believe they can solve it. But if they choose not to, then we will act and we will change the law.
0: The situation in the Middle East is becoming more intense. Iran says it will stop striking Israel if Israel agrees to stop attacking Lebanon. The mother of a student who was stabbed to death by paranoid schizophrenic Valdo Kalakane says the victims of his attacks were robbed of justice. The killer did not face a murder trial but was sentenced to an indefinite hospital order. And energy bills would be cheaper under the Liberal Democrats. The party says they'll use $5 billion in windfall profits to pay for discounts. That's the latest from Radio News Hub. I'm David Hall.
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0: It'll be mostly dry this evening across England and Wales, but there will be showers for Northern Ireland and Scotland, and these will spread to most areas overnight. Rather chilly, with a low of 7 degrees Celsius.
1: Well, they got that bit right. It's going to be a low of 7 degrees here, right here in Leek. And tomorrow we're going to have some brighter periods with scattered showers, apparently. Breezy with a high of 14 degrees centigrade.
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1: And a massive thank you to Charlene there for covering for Russell. If you want to hear more of Charlene, she might be back next Monday. Depends whether she recovers from today. But for now, it's the happy hour. This is Rufus and Chaka Khan.

Yeah, Chaka Khan, Rufus, Ain't Nobody. And from one smooth tune to another smooth tune, this is Marvin Gaye. Get up, get up, get up, get up.

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2: Yeah, indeed, that's what we are. 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Okay, continuing a bit of a wander, seems to have become a wander through the 80s, just an antidote to the 70s, I think. Let's press on. This is Juicy Fruit.

Yeah, there you go. Bit of Luther Vandross, and you can't get a you can't be a bit of Luther, can you? Never too much, and never too much of Luther Vandross. How about some Isley Brothers? I love the Isley Brothers.

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Yeah, there you go. The fantastic Patrice Russian, Forget Me Nots, and not the the reworked version by Will Smith, which he did for Men in Black, wasn't it? Okay, let's press on. We're nearly done. We've got about 6 minutes left. Time for a couple of tunes just to squish in there. First off, I've got the Jones Girls, and followed by Earth, Wind and Fire, taking us up to the top of the hour. Thank you for listening. I hope you enjoyed the happy hour. It's been a bit mellow this week, but that's how it goes. I hope you've enjoyed it. I'll be doing karaoke over at the Auctioneer on Thursday night. Not sure what I'm doing Friday night. Might have a night off if I'm lucky. But then I've got a private function on Saturday. Okay, that's me done for now. Hope you've enjoyed it, as I said, and take care.

0: Israel and Iran have both said they will pause military strikes for now, but both sides have promised to retaliate if fighting begins again. Iran has warned of a severe response if Israeli defense forces continue striking southern Lebanon. Labour Minister Pat McFadden says diplomacy is the only way forward.
1: I think it's in everyone's interest for hostilities to cease, for us to try to get an agreement that tries to take the pressure off the rising prices that have resulted from hostilities in the Middle East.
0: Big tech companies must do more to prevent children sending and receiving explicit pictures. The Prime Minister's to clamp down on the likes of Apple and Google. The government's being urged to re-examine the prosecution of paranoid schizophrenic Valdo Kalakane. He was given an indefinite hospital order for killing three people in 2023 but didn't face a murder trial. And Christian Eriksen's back home with his family, doing well after collapsing at a match against Ukraine on Sunday. That's the latest from Radio News Hub. I'm David Hall.
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0: It'll be mostly dry this evening across England and Wales, but there will be showers for Northern Ireland and Scotland, and these will spread to most areas overnight. Rather chilly with a low of 7 degrees Celsius.
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O vast church, shielded with divine might and adorned with hyacinth, you are the scent of the stigmata of the peoples and a city of knowledge. 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

Good evening. This is the Arts and Ideas Show with Ellen Wilson. You heard the voices of Barbara Zanicelli and the Ensemble San Felice and the words and melody of Hildegard of Bingen. In Orchis Ecclesia, she employed terms from her divinely inspired lexicon, the lingua ignota. This unknown language was delivered to her by a mysterious voice during one of her mystical experiences. It's a curious thing, being packed off to a little nunnery with tiny windows and a diet of privation alongside other juvenile peers who'd also had the misfortune to have emerged late in the day from fecund mothers in high society. Hildegard was the 10th child in her family, and it was the convention that this placement rendered a child a sort of human tithe. But it's funny, should you find yourself forced to become an anchoress, if you embrace the opportunity, you might become a Renaissance woman 2 centuries early. It helps if you're a visionary, as Hildegard certainly was, receiving visions from the age of 3, although some scholars would prefer to reduce her status to migraine sufferer. I'm sure William Blake, visionary artist and poet of the Georgian period, would agree that this assessment of Hildegard's gift is depressingly crude and reductive. I'll be joined at 9 by the brilliant Blake expert Mark Vernon, who will be able to tell us more about the shadows of the Enlightenment that even now reduce visions to mere headaches. I will also be speaking to Parsifal Solomon, another sufferer of sublime migraines and dabbler in rivers. We will consider the ways in which those touched by the creative spirit might engage in political life, or not, and what this means. Finally, I will be joined in the studio by Oliver Harris, Emeritus Professor of American Literature at Kiel. We'll discuss fascination, obsession, over-specialisation, and what it is to be haunted by our passions. And while we're here, because I think my 3 guests tonight represent the prongs of the sunless scene trident, Mark Vernon being romanticism, Parsifal Solomon being surrealism, and Oliver Harris, perhaps by default, being agnosticism, I just wanted to make another request for submissions for next month's Sunless Showcase. Please get in touch if you're interested. It's curious that Hildegard found her way into my head when preparing a programme to be broadcast between the Ascension and Pentecost. In fact, tomorrow is the midpoint. We are deep in the limbo between the opening of heaven and the descent of the Spirit, awaiting fire and wind.

We're going to hear another unknown language now. Travelling out from Hildegard's vast hyacinth-adorned church, we are moving into the darker territory on the banks of the Black Gut with Christian Hayter, alias Lingua Ignota.

That was The Heart of Man is a Spring Flower, from Hayter's final release under the stage name Lingua Ignota. A victim of domestic violence, Hayter has questioned notions of what she calls civilized femininity in the context of survivorhood. In Hayter's words, "Most things I read about surviving espouse socially acceptable self-care. There's so many layers to survivorhood. There's rage and despair, and we don't really talk about that. I think we often dip into a heavily used, fairly young, but now familiar lexicon of trauma, abuse, surviving. Mark Vernon, who we will be speaking to shortly, identifies the changes that were occurring behind the scenes in William Blake's 18th century lexicon, often in the wake of revolutions in scientific understanding. In our endeavours to speak truly and resonantly, we juggle with words that are birthed overnight by scientists and old words that are quietly morphing into something else entirely. In A Lingua Ignota, we can begin to reassemble concepts according to an awakened understanding of the world, rather than being dragged along by inherited assumptions. Hildegard listened to the voice that spoke through mystical experience and set the new words to music, infusing the sensory world of the music with a new alien intelligence, free from the weights attached to the familiar. Hayter took the noise music scene that was the backdrop to cruelty and made it speak to other victims of violence. Before we move on to hear from our final devotee to unknown language, I just wanted to add that I was struck by Hayter's reference to the crushed horse's tail. If any of our local listeners have been walking down by the Colden Canal of late, you will have seen the abundant growth of horsetail, a curious and very, very ancient plant with stripes and spriggish leaves and a hollow stem that I'm shocked to learn is considered a weed and treated with almost as much hostility as the dandelion. My children recently picked a number of them during a walk, and having been listening to Hayter's chilling song in the kitchen, "The heart of man is the crushed horse's tail," I ventured outside to see the horsetails discarded on the gas meter box, stripped and squashed. Children are in touch with something, aren't they? I have unearthed the unicorn dictionary that my eldest dictated to me several years ago, in which a seven-syllable word might mean hello, and a three-letter thing could denote either of two complex and entirely unrelated phrases. More recently, my son started to describe an emotional taxonomy that better suited his requirements than the crude index of emojis provided by his school. Shimbidi, for example, refers to the feeling you get when you're relaxed, happy and curious, typically when you're on the beach in summertime looking for quartz stones. Our final devotee of the Lingua Ignota is Ingrid Stölzel. Her composition, Musica Ignota, draws inspiration from Hildegard's music as well as her invented language. Having grown up in the Rhineland, Ingrid has long been fascinated by Hildegard von Bingen, and it is her hope that the unknown music brought forth in Musica Ignota serves to honour her life and work. In this recording, we hear the UMKC Conservatory Wind Symphony Orchestra with Stephen D. Davis.

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3: Iran and Israel are pausing military strikes, but both have warned of retaliation if the ceasefire is broken again. The pause in hostilities follows calls from US President Donald Trump for both sides to stop shooting. UN spokesman Farhan Haq says it's a worrying time for the region.
4: We urge all parties to fully abide by the ceasefire jointly announced by Lebanon, Israel, and the United States last week. We note with concern the devastating impact the ongoing hostilities are having on civilians. We reiterate that civilians must not be targeted.
3: A woman abused by Jeffrey Epstein has said they had dinner in Andrew Mountbatten Windsor's private apartments in Buckingham Palace. Sarah Kellen is the first woman to publicly speak about attending a royal residence with the convicted sex offender. The government's under fire over the way it handles big tech. Keir Starmer says firms must find a way to stop children sending or receiving explicit pictures. And Sir Idris Elba has urged James Bond producers to not make the character too woke. That's the latest from Radio News. Up, I'm David Hall.
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0: Sunny spells and showers throughout the morning. They could be heavy and thundery at times. A cool feeling day for the time of year, though, with a high of 18 degrees Celsius.
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2: Mark, can you hear me?
3: I can, yeah.
2: I can hear you too. I think everyone can hear us, which is great. Thank you so much for joining us. I'm going to give a little introduction. William Blake was a Georgian poet, artist and mystic, and the subject of Mark Vernon's book, Awake, William Blake and the Power of the Imagination. Within its pages, Mark becomes our guide through Blake's world and influences. His poetry and imagery, and the profound philosophical, spiritual and theological system that he communicates through his work. I'm delighted that Mark's agreed to speak to us this evening. Mark has also published books on Christianity, Plato and Dante, and holds degrees in physics and theology, as well as a PhD in philosophy. He regularly communes with Rupert Sheldrake on matters radical, spiritual and scientific, and his regular missive, A Golden String, available via the newsletter platform Substack, allows us to keep up with his researches and insights. In Mark's words, a clear-sighted mind will shine before you like a star, and verily, Mark, you are lighting up the computer screen tonight. Thank you very much for joining us. We have veered a little dark so far, so I'm really hoping we can tap into something more illuminating. Can I begin by asking why you so love William Blake?
3: I live in South London, and he is therefore my local mystic. And it's mysticism that really draws me in life generally, I guess, but particularly with Blake. And he's one of these characters that, you know, many people will know something of. Many have heard of his lines such as, to see a world in a grain of sand and heaven in a wild flower. Or they'll love the line, he who binds to himself the joy does the winged life destroy. He who kisses the joy as it flies lives in eternity's sunrise. And they probably sang the lines, and did those feet in ancient time walk upon England's mountains green. But quite what he is offering other than these kind of enticing phrases, that's always intrigued me. And he's one of these figures that whilst he does give you entry points into his work, he takes time to really get to know. And I think that's because he really wants to convert your perception of things. And like any kind of transformation, that just takes time. But the wonderful thing is that with his words and his imagery, he can do that as well. He doesn't just tantalize. And that's what I wanted to discover. And then part of the process of that discovery is trying to write about Blake in various ways. And, you know, not least of which is the book, which I hope provides an entry point for others who want to work out what he has to say to our times and why that so much matters.
2: Thank you for that. I have to say, reading the book, it's not that I underestimated Blake, but I don't think I appreciated, as you say, the way that he so slowly seeps into our perceptions. I'm personally very grateful to you for having undergone the process of taking us through, in the manner of a kind of spirit guide, this his life, the kind of different, I suppose, the different periods of his work as well. I was especially taken by the way that he enters into his own mythic world and creates this universe of strangely familiar characters, actually quite uncanny, some of them. There's a wonderful anecdote about St. Paul's Cathedral that you relate in the book, where one of Blake's pantheon, I want to pronounce it Urizen, because it sounds a little like horizon and that sense of kind of limitation. But that on the dome of St. Paul's, in celebration of Blake's work, an enormous image of Urizen, the kind of demigod, was projected. And you said, I think very perceptively, that it really was a symptom of how poor our understanding of divinity has become, that it's in quite a sickly state, really. And in the book, you really do seem to present a very compelling alternative to most Christianities, I would say. Is Blake widely accepted to kind of conform to Christianity as we know it?
3: It depends, I suppose, how you know it. If you understand the depth of the tradition, you know, back for the best part of 2,000 years, and how the heart of that is not a moral creed, which is often how Christianity is taken today, as if you're a Christian if you're on the right side of certain kind of moral arguments. It's not even, I think, a kind of social program, although, of course, it's become that, and there's a lot of discussion about how Christianity has shaped Western values. But fundamentally, it's about conversion. It's about a transformation of perception. You know, going all the way back to Jesus, of course, who said the kingdom of God is near, or do you have the eyes to see, and told these parables that jolt us and make us think again. And I think Blake is very much in that tradition. You can see it when you read him. He uses even what you might call standard formula in his works, if you understand the early writers in the Christian tradition, who also said things like, therefore God becomes as we are, that we may be as he is, which Blake uses. But I think Blake also, he's writing after the Reformation, and the Reformation is when this interiorly driven Christianity, you might say, where perception is what counts more than anything else, that becomes very suspicious to the reformers, like Luther and Calvin. They talk about the utter depravity of inner life. And that, I think, pulls Christianity away from this cleansing of the doors of perception, to use another well-known Blakean phrase, towards a kind of effort to prove sort of miracles, really. You know, miracles like the resurrection from the dead, as if the whole of Christianity stands or falls on an event that happened 2,000 years ago. Now, to my mind, that's a complete disastrous way to turn. But it kind of suits the scientific mentality that feels that this kind of evidence needs to be gathered to show that something happened. What that's all stripped out of is the inner perception of things that Blake and, you know, many other mystics have driven us towards. He loved figures like Teresa of Avila, who was onto a similar thing when she talked of the interior castle. He quoted other contemplative figures, and speaks very much like what might be familiar to many today as meditation, really. He talks about, he has the words of God that say, I am in you and you're in me, mutual in love divine. He'll say, there's a moment in each day that Satan cannot find, nor can his watch fiends find it, but the industrious find this moment and it multiply. And when it once is found, it renovates every moment of the day, if rightly placed. So this is this kind of Christianity that might, in many ways, have been lost, but I think actually is the main strand of Christianity. He gets it a lot from his mother, Catherine Blake, who was a Moravian, so dissenting church in England at the time, which was dominated by the Church of England, but comes from Eastern Europe, Moravia, and that reaches back through Orthodox churches. And so I think that she and he would have known about these very long-standing traditions, and in some sort of way circumvented the Reformation that in many ways has taken this Christianity from us, and so does seem strange to many, many people now.
2: I think it that definitely, perhaps I am in something of a bubble, but that definitely accords with the idea that even outside Christianity, this is quite an interesting moment, really, in, I suppose, the history of ideas and the kind of public understanding of science and religion. I know you speak regularly to Rupert Sheldrake on matters that might once have seemed fairly esoteric, but we do seem to be at an interesting juncture where it's becoming certainly more intellectually acceptable to start turning things on their head somewhat. I mean, I believe the man who invented the microprocessor is now prepared to accept that consciousness is the foundational thing from which everything else originates. I mean, that's huge, isn't it? This is a very odd moment.
3: Well, yeah, so you referenced Frederico Fagin, and he actually had a kind of very dramatic mystical experience where he, you know, became one with a kind of unifying light that he's written about now quite broadly. And it gets noticed because, as you say, he was seminal in the invention of microchips. But I think what's happened is that people like him feel they can start talking about what they actually experience more freely. Partly, I think, because in general, there is this so-called hard problem of consciousness that for the empirical, objective, reductively driven mode of science, and there are other modes of science, that's another thing we're rather inclined to forget, But for that approach, it's really got almost nothing to say, and there's certainly no agreement about what is most immediate to us, which is that we are conscious, and for human beings, self-conscious too, of course, with this reflective capacity, not just to have experience, but to think about it and to talk about it, and this remarkable thing called language. So I think what's kind of happening is that science can't quite claim the authority that it used to, because these problems are lingering. Science is still hugely significant and tremendous and wonderful, particularly when it comes to the development of technology. And I mean, I did a physics degree. It is very, very fascinating. But there's these kind of big gaps. And I think it's into those gaps that it's becoming more possible to speak about certainly things like consciousness, and maybe even to propose, therefore, hypotheses such as the existence of God or the divine presence in some way or other, because that feels like it connects well with what otherwise just isn't well described by science.
2: Well, I hope we see some more developments in that direction, because at the moment it does seem like a bit of a dizzying void, more questions than answers, but perhaps that's part of the fun. I don't know. Can we talk a little bit about Blake's mythology? What do you think he's doing with it? Why does he opt for this slightly kind of rarefied, strange universe of characters?
3: You can look across the course of his life, and there is a general tendency, which is that his more accessible work is earlier in his life, and then latterly, in the second half particularly, you get the mythologies emerging, and then the very long poems like Milton, like Jerusalem, the Emanation of the Giant Albion, which are difficult. You know, you can sit down and think, I'll read this, and almost immediately find it obscure. And I think that reflects what happened in his times across the course of his life, which is that although he was born into Georgian England, 1757 to 1827 are his dates, and it was an England that was nearly always at war, at least there was the threat of war, particularly with France. It's the, you know, the period where the European nations are trying to secure their global hegemony. It's the era of empire. And Blake wrestles with that. And I think that part of the development of the mythology and these later poems is trying to never cease to find new ways of engaging with the complexity of this world, which incidentally has sown the seeds of many of the features of our world, which is why he still speaks to us and is still so relevant. He kind of sees the origins, not in a material sense, not the kind of political or economic causes, but the spiritual yearnings that underpin human history, and is able to communicate those yearnings through this kind of mythology. And because he, for example, writes poems like Europe, A Prophecy, America, A Prophecy, which deal with the French Revolution that happened in his time and the American War of Independence that happened too. But he's not giving a kind of colourful historical account in a poetic form with some illustrations like Homer of old. And what he's trying to do is educate you in what's going on just beneath the surface. You know, what happens when a revolutionary spirit is unleashed in a country? And that's not a straightforward thing to answer, because revolution, in the case of the American War of Independence, say, was inspired by, you know, very great ideals and goals, liberation for captives. And that is a good, but also it can go very wrong when revolution becomes an end in itself, and when the spirit of liberty doesn't really see what it's freedom for. Freedom too becomes a kind of end in itself. And these dynamics, therefore, are best understood not by judging whether it's good or bad, which is sort of the standard approach to history, but rather by feeling into what the spirit is, so that when you yourself encounter that spirit, you're able to navigate it, to dwell within it, because that's what happens when these great spirits seize countries, but to find a way through it that's not just about saying whether you're for or against it, which is, you know, in a way what divides us so much now. It feels like there's almost no option other than to say your friend or your foe, or you're good or you're bad. You know, this is sort of the seed of identity politics, really, where you base your identity upon a series of issues that you're either for or against. But rather know that that spirit flows through you too. There's no objective place to view these things, but what you can gain is a kind of education in them that enable you almost moment by moment to not be consumed by the spirit of the age, but constantly looking for that which might lead down a path through and beyond what is otherwise seizing the times. And so poetry can do that, imagery can do that. And I think that's why Blake develops these characters, because they're sort of, like you're saying, they're uncanny because they're sort of familiar, but they're also not familiar. So Urizen, as you say, this desire to at once use reason, hence the pun on reason as well, I think, to decide things, which is good to a point. But if that's all that you have, it becomes a horizon over which you can't see. And so understanding how Urizen aspires to great things and yet constantly falls short, and why, and what else is needed. And then figures like Loss come in, and others. That's the kind of education that Blake can offer.
2: I think it's beautiful. I suppose it's also, it's a bit of a comfort in an age where we are under so much pressure to have a political stance, that it's not that we're indifferent. It's simply that it doesn't really make sense to pick a side and keep running with it, to actually sign up to a kind of something very localised in time with very short-term aims just doesn't really speak to the spirit at all. It's very, very hard to tether the spirit to politics when you see it as a very kind of time-bound phenomena. And I think Blake captures that really, really well. And you can see his anxiety in it too. Did he start with a little bit more revolutionary fervour than he ended up with? I mean, was there a change in Blake over the course of these big, big changes that were happening on, you know, across the globe in his lifetime?
3: I think so. I mean, it's a bit hard to say because the historical evidence is often a bit thin in Blake's life. We have his works, or at least many, many of his works, and there are lots of anecdotes and stories about Blake, particularly from the first half of his life. But it is said that he sported the red bonnet of the French revolutionaries, but took it off when he realised that revolution was going to become the terror. And I think that's part of this education, though. It's almost like he tried on positions to see where they would take him. And that's as much looking at what happens to yourself as well as what's happening in the world around you. And I think that as he realised the horrors of, well, not just the French Revolution, of course, but then what happened afterwards, the Napoleonic Wars, which went on for years and years and, you know, killed over a million people across Europe. These were very, very terrible times. He, I think, came to the conclusion that at base, what was happening was that human hopes and aspirations were being too heavily loaded on material success, on material gain. And that's a very seductive and desirable approach when you're living in an age where material life really is starting to transform very dramatically. Consumerism emerges during Blake's lifetime. A city like London quadruples in size, and that brings its own troubles, of course. There's riots and all sorts of things, but it brings in great hope and aspiration too. A middle class starts to grow. And I think that what Blake would be saying to us now is that this material approach to politics, as if that's all that really the good life is about. So every politician has to promise material improvement, discernible even in a matter of months, let alone years, that is what has gone wrong, that our desire for more has become so constrained that we've forgotten that the real satisfaction in life doesn't actually depend upon material wealth beyond a certain amount, of course, but that is about the enrichment of our souls and the communion that we might share with other living creatures and the ecological world around us, and also I think ultimately with the divine which is within us as well. You know, the spirit that built the Gothic cathedrals in the medieval period, and where is that tremendous thing now, that 500, 1,000 years on, people might look back at our times and wonder in awe again. Blake is, I think, he's onto that kind of dynamic, I mean, the human spirit, and reckoning with our times by putting that back towards towards us. You know, another thing which these great mythological poems communicate, because they come from another world, if you like, that's also present in this one.
2: Well, his myth also touches on this kind of individual spiritual awakening as well. I think in earlier poems you have characters like Uthun, and also there's another young woman who has an awakening, and her name
3: Oh yes, from Visions of the Daughters of Albion.
2: Is it?
3: Book of Fel.
2: I mean, yeah. I'm interested because I hope you don't mind my asking, but I know you practice as a psychotherapist, and we actually listened earlier in the show to a musician's response to personal trauma, and she did say of her work that she felt that the kind of self-care aspects of recovery weren't really for her, and that she a lot of her anger and her despair needed to sort of be given some time to kind of to live as well. And I'm just curious, really, because obviously Uthun especially, I think, is a very inspiring story, a woman who's gravely wronged and then rejected. But on a sort of practical level, giving kind of counsel to someone who has gone through something difficult, how easy is it to nurture an awakening in a psychotherapeutic client?
3: I mean, you're always working with an individual in that context, and so you're always listening out for where they're at and what you might offer that can address where they're at. And so it varies. But I think that one thing that, say, is important in the story of Uthun is that she never quite gives up on her desire. As you say, her desire leads her to dark places, and the desires of particularly the two men who feature in the poem as well very much do her wrong. But she doesn't give up on that. And this means that she keeps a kind of forward future orientation in her life, rather than getting stuck and trapped with what has happened. You know, that is given voice in the poem, but she herself goes through this transformation because she doesn't just get stuck in her past, which, you know, is one definition of something traumatic. And that ultimately means that her desire is satisfied, but in a way that she didn't expect. It's a story of sexual awakening, and she had presumed, you know, as perhaps we all do, that would be the way in which her desire was satisfied.

0: So I think that's a really important lesson, actually, that never give up on your desire. And maybe that relates to what your previous guest was saying, that sometimes that needs expression in forms of rage and lament. But to realize that, rage and lament themselves are a kind of process, can lead to a kind of liberation. They must never become ends in themselves either, otherwise that's other forms of distress. Yeah, so anyway, desire comes to mind at least as one key component. And I think worldview matters. What do you expect of this world? And that again relates back to what we were saying about the material constraints of the current worldview. And I think it also relates to what you feel it is even to be human. Is the dominant story of our times that we're the random byproducts of blind evolutionary processes, where even things like love are ways in which our genes fool us, to stick together to raise the next generation and so on. These are very powerful, dominant stories, and they're pernicious, I think, because they do tell us a story about what it is to be human that, maybe quite subtly keeps us trapped within horizons that don't enable us to develop the aspirations that can lead us into a better future, one that can foster a kind of awakening.
1: And I'm aware that we're running a little short of time, but I did just want to ask you, I know you do mention in the book that for a time these ideas of basically going into the world and seeing the wonders that are there were kind of calming, therapeutic, but you had an experience that then allowed you to kind of actually feel that greater sense of union with the natural world. So just very briefly, can you tell us a little bit about what happened?
0: I mean, I guess one was we're traveling to India, and the thing about India, certainly for the Westerner like myself, going there is everything seems to be turned up to 10, and that includes nationalism and quite the violence of the place too. But as India's developed, its spiritual life hasn't been turned down at all. And so you can go to these holy places there. I mean, you can do so here in England's green and pleasant land as well, of course. But maybe familiarity dulls the experience in some measure. Whereas, I don't know, I went to one ashram which is famous for a character called Ramana Maharshi. And Ramana Maharshi always said that it was the mountain that it's at the heart of this pilgrimage site in southern India called Arunachala, and that was speaking to him. And this idea, I'm sort of open to that. I have a romantic spirit, but it wasn't until I got there that I very directly felt the sense of that. This mountain does speak to you with its presence. And so it can happen, I think, in these sort of very dramatic ways, in the sense that you suddenly feel it. It wasn't blinding lights dramatic, but certainly it was a very felt sense. But also, I mean, I'm very committed to the contemplative life, as I was saying with Blake too. There's a moment in each day, and I think that too lends itself to a participation in the sort of existence that, say, plants manifest quite spontaneously and naturally. There's a reason, I think, why figures like Jesus said, "Consider the lilies of the field," and why walking in the woods is so tremendous, because we share the soul of those living creatures as well. And that's another very everyday contemplative kind of awakening.
1: Thank you so much for your time and your insight. Can you, just before you go, is there anything in the works at the moment? What's your next obsession?
0: Well, I'm thinking still very much about Blake, because he died in 1827, which means that next year, 2027, is the 200th anniversary of his death.
1: Ah.
0: And I'm very much hoping that this will be a moment where many want to hear these things. So I'm working on that.
1: Excellent. Well, I'm really looking forward to anything else you can tell us about the great man. Very inspired. Thank you so much for your time this evening.
0: Thank you for your enthusiasm too, because that's so important to bringing these things to life and light.
1: Oh, well, let's hope the word spreads, and we're entering into a beautiful new age where we can all find out what really matters, I think. Thank you, Mark. Have a good evening.

0: How are you, Parsifal?
1: I'm well, thank you. How are you?
0: I'm doing all right. It's going well, I think. I had a very interesting discussion with Mark Vernon, and we did touch upon William Blake's approach to politics, which was really to mythologise it and take a little bit of a long view. And I think Blake himself found the kind of active participation aspects of it difficult, to say the least. And I know you said it was a little bit of a thorny area for discussion, but I'm just wondering if you have any comments really on what it is to be actively engaged as a creative spirit.
1: Well, I don't feel like I can speak for other creative spirits, but I think for me there's problematic is that it feels like it means engaging with some very untruthful things that are held as truths, and with a deeper recognition that actually what needs to hold us together is, well, the only thing that can really hold us together in a healthy way is truth. You know, the truth that is the kind of essential for the health of the world. And that all politics, as we know it in the West and has been for a very, very long time, is engaged in a sort of, it's a big collusion to avoid large parts of the truth at best. At worst, it's a lot of other things. So I think in a really general sense, it's very difficult to engage in when you have a certain relationship to truth, and when that relationship is very mystical, it's very, very hard to bring that into this kind of social dimension.
0: I think, I think many would agree with you there. And I was actually having a little look around the big pile of books on the desk today to see if there was anything of relevance in there. And Simone Weil, whose mystical writings are quite fascinating, did have something to say about politics as well. And she does come across a little bit like a bossy schoolmistress, actually, which is quite nice. But speaking of the kind of, you know, the practical matters of engagement in politics, she sees it throughout our lives, really, throughout society. This obsession, really, with forcing people to make choices and take sides. I'm just going to read a little bit from Weil on the subject of taking sides and how ubiquitous the demands to do that are. Even in school, one can think of no better way to stimulate the minds of children than to invite them to take sides, for or against. They are presented with a sentence from a great author and asked, "Do you agree, yes or no? Develop your arguments." At examination time, the poor wretches, having only 3 hours to write their dissertations, cannot, at the start, spare more than 5 minutes to decide whether or not they agree. And yet it would have been so easy to tell them, meditate on this text, then express the ideas that come to your mind.
1: Yeah, that's a very nice way to put it. Every time there's an election and it somehow, you know, that everybody in the game has to work harder and harder to really wind up the people voting into some kind of state of hope that this might change things. And even though it can change a little bit, it can change the world a bit, it doesn't do anything to the basic structure that underlies the power relationships. And that can't really happen in one go, overnight, as elections are, on the scale of millions and millions and millions of people. That is a kind of something that the liberation that I'm so concerned with can only happen on an individual level, but actually the individual level is what's there to support all the inner work, all the inner spiritual work and the mystic work is there to support health in the outer world, which is really a healthy culture. But we're so far from that. And I've never, the slightest inkling of anything in politics that might do anything to change that. So, you know, I checked out a long time ago, personally.
0: Well, I think
1: finding myself much more, like, coming closer and closer to some kind of activism.
0: I think what you do, you say you checked out, but I'm intrigued by your, I was going to just say activities, that sounds very vague. You engage in a lot of work around rivers and water in a kind of ceremonial way. You're a poet of these kind of ceremonial activities. I was wondering if you could tell us a little more about how this work you do sort of enriches you within and the effect it has for those participating as well.
1: I feel that health and healthy culture and building health across time, you know, like with our ancestors and being very present with what the idea of the children of the future bring and our care for them and a desire to leave a good place for them. But that all has to be really directly rooted in the body and in the body of the earth, which means like here and now. So not somewhere on the other side of the world, not even somewhere on the other side of the country, but exact place that one is in. And the building of relationship with place like that, which is, can be so beautiful, and there's so many levels and layers and dimensions of potential interaction and conversation and play and drama, if that's what you want. And I think I live in a world of drama addicts, being one myself. Can recognize that. There's so much of that there, and there's also so much more potential depth and meaning in our relationships with ourselves and with other people. And I think all of that has to be rooted in a secure relationship with place. And you know, there's not very much security in the world, and the system which encourages a sense that is people who get elected are there to look out for us as some kind of surrogate parents and take certain responsibilities off our hands, yet also take a lot of power with that. That really isn't secure, and nobody in it feels secure. The people at the very top of the pyramid have to work very, very hard to keep their position there and not slip down and get, you know, crushed underneath the huge weight of it like the vast majority of people are. Yeah, I'm trying to build that good relationship with myself and with the places that I'm in, and I'm really trying to help other people with that.
0: That actually relates very nicely to what Mark Vernon was talking about in relation to William Blake's concern that we feel that level of connectedness, which is not necessarily easy, especially when I think we've been conditioned to feel, especially in terms of the way that the picture of neuroscience and kind of being sort of a captive inside our bodies makes it very, very difficult to understand how we then fit into and really belong to a place. I mean, I don't think that's something that you can just do by sheer power of will and that you can't really achieve overnight. So what do you think are things that will actually allow people to cultivate that sort of sense of belonging again?
1: Prayer. You know, I see poetry as prayer and as magic. It's, you know, there's a way of moving with very clear intention, which is one of those things which I feel like I've sensed is possible much more than I've felt like I've really been able to follow. Although recently it's become, it's felt like it's easier to become clear in that. And that clarity is is directness. It is very, very difficult, or it has been in my experience, actually, to feel like I'm able to have direct experience with the world, unmediated by, gosh, so many layers of things which trying to be kept invisible.
0: I was going to ask, I know that poetry does play a huge part of the... Am I right to call them ceremonies? Do you think that's the best word to describe that combination of place and, I suppose, ritual, theatre and words? How do you find they all kind of come together?
1: Yeah, you know, I think theatre has always been a bit difficult for me because of the sense of how it, in a sense, it's been quite disconnected from its ritual roots. And I think the same with all of the arts in our world, that once they were very clearly powerful tools to change reality in a total sense, you know, so this is our way of changing reality in a deep, changing the levels of reality that you can't change with your hands and with a stick and with whatever tools you have. Changing the relational reality, which is so important, has been pushed out of our awareness so far. And so, but they have this power. They have this power. Yeah, I think it's... I'm still learning about these, and it's changing all the time. And it really helps to draw a little line, you know, a ceremonial circle, to make a clear difference and to be able to invite parts of ourselves and parts of the world that wouldn't be there unless we said, this is now a ritual. And I always remember something Joseph Campbell wrote about the ritual was a way of stepping into mythical time. Or is a way of stepping into mythical time, opening a space in a very different sense of time. I was with a tribe from the Amazon this weekend, and they have such incredible wisdom and power in their culture. I'm in awe of it. It's so intricate and beautiful and so well balanced. And one of the things that was said that I felt really strongly was that our greatest teacher is time itself. And maybe I'm just the kind of person who goes, whoa, time, that's crazy, dude. But I feel it. It's like it's, you know, everyone's going around in a rush. There's this deficit of time. And that's like one of the deepest layers of everything. So it's quite hard. Going back to the original question, I don't think it's impossible, but it's just that feels a very long way from a lot of the normal day-to-day politics. It's almost like the normal day-to-day politics is the furthest level away from that. It's the complete opposite end of the spectrum that shouldn't really have any opposites, but it's been turned into a binary. And so it's just very difficult to allow the two to meet, but I'm still trying.
0: It does feel like trying to cross almost a gulf between, I mean, like sort of language games almost. It's a very difficult... I mean, I think I did see it once, without being too specific, a planning meeting at the council where people had come to put forward their case for not making a development. And the gap between people whose job it was to sort of carry out their bureaucratic duties in relation to it and the people who simply were troubled by what would be lost. And there is a real difficulty of communicating between those two worlds, which is tragic, really, because it's not that we are all, you know, we're the same, aren't we? They're all the people who are making these decisions in a bureaucratic way. They're not completely deaf to these things. It's just getting harder and harder to communicate.
1: Yeah, you know, there are people who are trying hard. Some of them, you know, less consciously, or it doesn't matter. There's people trying to bring more humanity, more meaning, more soul, more connection into the world. And then we're also talking about a system which is designed to only have... Only if you engage with it in one very particular way can you do anything with it. And it's much easier engaging with it, you know, like following its rules in that way, which is basically like you vote for this person, this person, this person, or this person. and that's it. And it's, and maybe, you know, it's important also to keep going on that, you know, at that level of things. But the change that we really need, or the change that I feel like I'm trying to work towards, is going to take like hundreds and hundreds of years. And so I haven't quite worked out how to do the, like, both the hundreds of years thing and the next week thing together. That's some level of mastery that I definitely haven't achieved, but I think it's possible as well.
0: Well, let me know if you crack that one, because I have no idea, frankly. But and I feel a little sheepish to say that we've got 5 minutes left, because it's a unit of time that clearly isn't that interesting. I suppose I'd bring it back to William Blake. I know he was frustrated with, well, not only was he appalled by the losses and the violence of revolution, but almost like the pettiness of it, because ultimately a lot of this comes down to material concerns, which, while survival and safety are important, it's a definite tail wagging the dog, where people really forget why they want to ensure their kind of material safety in the first place. It becomes an end in itself. So I think certainly it's we are definitely in need of some kind of radical reevaluation of what it is we're trying to achieve. Are you planning any further ceremonies or performances? I'm loath to use the word now we've decided that the theatrical is probably not the best characterization, but is there anything in the pipeline that you'd like to share with us?
1: Well, I think theatrical is actually a fine word, and a sense of theatre, a sense of drama is a really useful thing. At the moment, no. I did one a few weeks ago. It was very strong for me. And for the River Deben in Suffolk, where I lived for 3 years, and land gave me my new name, and it was a big, big time for me. And so it's been a big, there's been a lot of, it's opened up a lot, I've learned a lot from doing that one. And now I'm back in the area actually for the next couple of days, so hopefully I'll be able to get a bit more feedback on how it might have landed with the other people. But now I'm in a bit of a digestion phase, and I just need to keep a bit close to the ground and see what wants to emerge next. But it's all very open.
0: Well, thank you very much for sharing that, Parsifal. I'm really excited to see when something does emerge from the ground. I hope you'll let us know. But I'll say good night for now.
1: Thank you very much. It's been an absolute pleasure and an honour to be invited on. Great to speak to you. And enjoy wherever this takes you.
0: Goodbye, Parsifal.

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0: Iran and Israel have both said they will pause military strikes, but both sides have promised to retaliate if fighting begins again. Iran has warned of a severe response if Israeli defense forces continue striking southern Lebanon. Labour Minister Pat McFadden says diplomacy is the only way forward.
1: The Foreign Secretary, Yvette Cooper, has issued a call for de-escalation. It's in everyone's interest for hostilities to cease, for us to try to get an agreement that reopens the Strait of Hormuz.
0: The government's being urged to re-examine the prosecution of paranoid schizophrenic Valdo Kalakane. He was given an indefinite hospital order for killing three people in 2023 but didn't face a murder trial. Big tech companies must block children from sending or receiving explicit pictures. The Prime Minister, Keir Starmer, has given firms 3 months to instigate changes or face a change to the law. And Christian Eriksen's back home with his family and doing well after collapsing during a match against Ukraine on Sunday. That's the latest from Radio News. I'm David Hall.
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0: Sunny spells and showers throughout the morning. They could be heavy and thundery at times. A cool feeling day for the time of year, though, with a high of 18 degrees Celsius.
1: Iran and Israel have both said they will pause military strikes, but both sides have promised to retaliate if fighting begins again. Iran has warned of a severe response if Israeli defense forces continue striking southern Lebanon. Labour Minister Pat McFadden says diplomacy is the only way forward.
2: The Foreign Secretary, Yvette Cooper, has issued a call for de-escalation. It's in everyone's interest for hostilities to cease, for us to try to get an agreement that reopens the Strait of Hormuz.
0: The government's being urged to re-examine the prosecution of paranoid schizophrenic Valdo Kalakane. He was given an indefinite hospital order for killing three people in 2023 but didn't face a murder trial. Big tech companies must block children from sending or receiving explicit pictures. The Prime Minister, Keir Starmer, has given firms 3 months to instigate changes or face a change to the law. And Christian Eriksen's back home with his family and doing well after collapsing during a match against Ukraine on Sunday. That's the latest from Radio News Up, I'm David Hall.
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5: Can I get you something? You want it? You want it? Oh, I bet you do. Want a match? Want a Max Factor? Lipstick on your collar? Cream in your coffee? Loose joints? Smack? Acid? Cocaine? Ups, downs, insides and outsides? Starboards and floorboards? You want to floor it? You want to bury the needle on this land shark? Want to step on the gas? Want to crash and burn? Want to see the car burn? Want a picture of my car burning? Want to buy some pictures? Want to see the movie? Want to buy the outtakes? Want some takeout? You want some chow fun, honey? You want to chow down? You want to get some? Then you better get it from me, because I know he ain't giving you none. Oh, that's not nice. You want a drink? Want a beer? Want a warm beer? Turn left at Schaefer City. Hey, not so fast there, buddy. You want a ticket? Oh, you want to buy a ticket? Want a ticket to ride? Want to slide down a razor blade? You want to go a couple of rounds? Think you're a tough guy? Why don't you do yourself a favor and watch through the keyhole while I go a couple of rounds with your wife? Is that what you want? You want to get laid? You want to get paid for your work? I'm sorry. I'm sorry. You can't have it. You can't afford it. Hey, hey, want to dance? Want a tango? Piranha two-step? Want to rip it up and ball tonight? You want to get down? You want to get down? Want to get up off the ground? You want a policeman? You want to call the cops? Dial 911 and wait 2 hours. Do you know what you want? Want the good life full of fun seems to be the ideal? Of course you do. That's what you want. I'll bet on it. You want to bet? You want to bet on it? You want to bet on a sure thing? Well, bet with your head, not over it, because you're in this over your head already. You are in this over your head already. What? You lost your bet again? Well, you can't afford it then, can you? You can't have it. Oh, well. Want to watch TV? Want to see The Love Boat? Want to fuck the midget on Fantasy Island? Want a TV guide? Want your own personal TV pilot? You want a jet pilot? You want an astronaut? Hey, wait! I'm sorry. You can't have it. You can't afford it. What do you want it for anyway if I give it to you? What are you going to do with it when you get it? Where are you going to put it? You don't have the space. Hey, you want to buy a space? Want to go co-op? Want to live downtown where all the lights are bright? Want to have your own personal space? You need some space for that tiny head of yours? Want to get rich quick? Want to be a star? Be a doorman. Open a store. Sell teddy bears. French underwear. Hey. Hey, you're wanted by the police, the FBI, the CIA, Ronald McDonald, or Billy Graham, and God wants you to be his co-pilot, but you can't afford it. You can't have it. Hey, listen. Want a woman? Want a blonde? A real Rubens? A flatbed hussy built like a truck? You clown. She'll run right over you. You couldn't afford it anyway. Oh, you want it, you want it, I know you want it, but I'm sorry, you can't have it, and you'll never get it, because even if you could afford it, there's no way in the world you could have it.
6: And I can tell that Emeritus Professor of American Literature, Oliver Harris, really enjoyed that bit of Max Blagg. Have you encountered him in person?
7: Not in person, no. I had a friend poet who read some of his work out for me at a big event I had in Paris in 2009, because Max Blagg actually is quite a big fan of my man, William Burroughs. In fact, he had a very good review looking back on The Naked Lunch, Burroughs' most famous book. And what Blagg said was, it was the best of books, it was the worst of books. It was the book that taught him the power of language, especially dirty words. And I think that's one of the tributes I would pay to Max Blagg, is that he knows the power of language. He's great and so funny as well.
6: Yeah, it was good. I enjoyed that very much. What got you into William Burroughs then? How did that start?
7: Wow, that's a long story. That goes back to the days in Manchester when I was the kid brother of older sisters who all hung around with the local bands, some of them quite famous bands in time. And they all had a few things in common. One was they all played music, they all did drugs, and they all read William Burroughs. And I was too young for one, not very skilled at the other. So all that left was William Burroughs. So that was 40-something years ago. Yeah, I mean, you were asking me about specialisation. And I realised that in the zoo of academia, I am a panda bear or a koala bear. I only eat either bamboo or eucalyptus shoots. So I've been a single author specialist for 40 years, which most sane academics don't try and do.
6: Mm-hmm. So why did you do that?
7: I'm very good at finding answers and reasons after the event. I stuck with it because I loved it and it worked for me and it opened doors. But if I think about it now, looking back and trying to rationalise it, it's because I intuitively understood something, which is that specialisation, over-specialisation, is necessary. In fact, specialisation isn't enough. You have to over-specialise. And the reason for that is that we all see things differently and we all don't see certain things. But it's only when you go too far that those blind spots and those obsessions become really visible, in fact impossible to avoid. So you learn more about your subject but also about yourself as a subject by doing that. Does that make sense?
6: It does, but the natural question that follows is, what have you learned about yourself from a lifetime devoted to the study of William Burroughs?
7: I don't think that's a suitable subject for this program at all. What have I learned about myself? My blind spots are very large. My difficulty of either keeping it quiet or expressing it, you know, is one of my, one of my subjects, really. But I suppose that, let's put it this way, without the risk of sounding very literary, Nabokov, and I'm not a great reader of Nabokov, what I know about him could be written on the back of a small postcard in large handwriting, but Nabokov said that the best readers, a kind of major reader, a creative reader, is a rereader. In other words, you have to go through it at least once, if not more than that. And I think that what I've tried to do is to concentrate in the hope that the more you concentrate, the more you precipitate, the more something becomes visible. I think it's Flaubert who said that in a letter to his mistress, that if you could just read five or six books, you'd be immensely wise. In other words, rather than spreading yourself very thin and picking up on what other people pick up on, by focusing really deeply, you have the best chance of discovering something. What those things are, well, you know, you're a reader of literature yourself. You know that if it could be summed up in a five-word message, you know, use Western Union, send a telegram. It's not that, it's the experience of it itself. And, you know, you've been reading my latest magnum opus, which is 50,000 words, mainly about a 3,000-word short story by Ernest Hemingway. And the idea there, again, is to sort of, the form itself conveys the meaning of it, which is to do with what it means to be fascinated, obsessed, looking for something. And that models, you know, just the way we approach life, which is that if you're not looking for something, you're probably not looking at anything either. So even if you don't find it with a capital I, you see lots of things along the way. And those may be minor things, but I'll take some of those. Take the little wins if you have to.
6: I think that's the sad thing about the way we live now. with access to so much and so much temptation to turn our heads the other way, you end up with this kind of, well, it's like a pontilism, but it's quite shallow. Mm. And it can be very, I personally find it very, very difficult to focus on the thing I've told myself to focus on when I can see out of the corners of my eye other people looking at other interesting things. So I do, I'm impressed by someone who can over-specialise and obsess, because the, well, I confess I haven't finished it, but the your work on obsession, basically, because that is what it is. I think you'd spend, how many pages do you spend talking about the universal ident at the beginning of the film adaptation?
7: The logo at the beginning of the film, I think it's only two or three pages, actually. It just feels longer.
6: Oh, I really enjoyed it, because I don't know who... I mean, who notices that? And then who checks and says, oh, yes, I think it's Hollywood that is plunged into darkness, just, you know, as the Earth's rotating on the Universal logo, the moment that everything goes black. Whereas, you know, in other films that Universal made in this period, it happens in Central Asia. It's just, I think it's a wonderful thing to have noticed. It felt very Lynchian, actually. Like, I don't think I won't view the ident the same way ever again, this idea of this, like, darkness engulfing everything.
7: It's interesting, because beginning books is always exciting for me. Ending them is a torture, because there's never a kind of a final sentence that you think is good enough. But beginning is great, because you literally start at the beginning, I do. But what I've been quite lucky about, I suppose, is that the objects I've picked have rewarded the attention I've given them. I don't think it's just being clever. Anyone can be clever. But turning that insight into revelation, where you think, wow, it's true, it's there, I never saw it. That then does reflect back on you, and you begin to see yourself in the mirror of the film, what it is that you spot and what you don't spot. And as I say, everyone will spot different things. It's only by having watched the film and reading the story, you know, 100 or 200 times, that I now spot everything. So potentially the book could have gone on much longer, but I'm aware that there's a limit to what is necessary to make the point, which is you need to look again. And I think there's a political point in that as well, because I'm a very political person. But I think aesthetically, it's just remarkable how much we just don't see. So any object lesson, any exemplification of, look at this, what do you see? What did you miss? Look again. It's quite exciting. It's exciting to write, because you make more and more discoveries yourself that you hadn't thought of. And hopefully it's something that other people will think, well, it's not so much that I now understand this story or this film better. It's more that I've been given a kind of a template or a tutorial in how to look again, so that you take longer. And as you said, you know, the temptation is to kind of, you know, scroll through this, look at that, and so on, attention spans. So this is my way also of anchoring me, a way of, you know, just keeping a centre to myself. I could take up meditation, I suppose, but it wouldn't produce such good books.
6: Well, it's interesting just thinking, because I am just thinking about William Blake, and I will continue to do so. I really do recommend Mark Vernon's book. I've finished it. You can borrow it if you like. But
7: sure.
6: I don't know what Blake would have made of the killers. I mean, I don't know. He would have blown his mind. He would have been possibly a bit suspicious. I don't know. But the very fact of being able to engage in such a focused way with a product of artifice, but something, you know, from a human intelligence that has concocted this sort of display of light and dark and words... The very fact that in a very noisy, this noisy environment that we live in, I mean noisy in terms of just endless distractions, always something else to chase, always something else to try and, you know, try and get, to try and possess on some level.
7: Yeah, do you want it?
6: Indeed. Indeed. It seems like such a wonderful thing to do, to pick a thing and really, really love it. And it's a difficult thing to do, I think. I mean, it's one of the reasons why being able to do as Blake did and feel that sense of connectedness with the natural world our muscles have atrophied, I think. I think we're all a little bit restless. Getting that clear focus again, it's nourishing.
7: I think in terms of Blake, I mean, what comes to mind are those kind of aphorisms. The road of excess, palace of wisdom, if a fool would persist in his folly. So in other words, he's already saying you need to go too far. Now, I wouldn't go as far as sooner murder an infant in its cradle than nurse an unsatisfied desire. That's perhaps going a little over the top. But I do think that he understood that you push the logic. You know, how do you know that every bird that cuts the airy way is not an eternity of delight? You don't know. So he's already pushing that envelope. And I think that's not so far away from what I'm trying to do, which is not squeeze the lemon until the pips squeak. It's more kind of training to just see more and more and then wrestle with the problem of, is there something or is there nothing? And have you created it? Have you found it? Could you tell the difference?
6: Mm.
7: Do you care? Mm. Does somebody else know the difference? Do they care? And ironically, this book I've just finished, and I've shown you the cover design, The Secret Killers, the punchline is not really to do with the attention to detail, even though I've really enjoyed it and I think it kind of fun at times. It's actually more to do with caring. What do you care about? And in the end, I don't care about the details. The details don't matter. They're minutiae. They're distractions, really, from caring itself. And that is a kind of an irony of my work, really, because it's the only way I know how to express it, which is that I care deeply. And I think that's the value that matters most, especially in a world that doesn't seem to care, that takes us for fools and teaches us to be knaves. So I'd rather be a fool than a knave.
6: So to the action of desiring and pursuing is, I suppose it's travelling hopefully as well. There's so much that you gain from just being on a road to potentially nowhere, but you gain so much from that. And clearly it's for, you know, you've been quite happy to sort of shift your focus from one quite specific thing to another over the course of quite a long career.
7: No, not at all, actually. No. I've been working on this book all my life.
6: Ever since you saw The Killers. All these
7: books. No, I mean, I've done 25 books now, three this year. Some years I do four. Yeah, I need it to keep sane and send to me because I have a head that's too busy. And although my heart and my legs are preoccupied with bringing up my daughter, I need to keep my head busy. But no, this is actually an obsession I have had for many, many years. But the need to work on William Burroughs was always so urgent because when you become a specialist, you have to live up to that status in a way. And it's a very privileged position to be in.
6: You met him, didn't you?
7: Yeah, I went out and met him as a PhD student. It's part of the reason why I studied him in the first place, because he was alive. So I went to the States and spent some time in Kansas with him. And it was a very moving experience, not at all what I expected, and quite, in retrospect, very important, even though it didn't get into the PhD. But it did give me a personal connection, which at the time I didn't realise was so important. And in retrospect, it actually was everything. And then, and after that, the books just, they write themselves. It's something I can do. I can write books about William Burroughs. I can park cars in tight spaces. And I enjoy being a father. Three things. So maybe I'm a generalist in that sense.
6: Don't spread yourself too thin. No, it sounds like you're actually not mad. Congratulations.
7: I'm not mad, but I couldn't help the irony of name-dropping Nabokov and Flaubert because, as you know me well enough, no, I'm not very well read. And one of the jokes about my career as an academic, having spent, 30 years at Kiel, was that some of my colleagues suffered from imposter syndrome, but I actually was an imposter. I mean, I just don't read very much. I write more books than I read. And, that's the joke in it, really.
6: So what's next?
7: What's next? A very good question. I've got a couple of days to start a new book quick. But I'm just sorting out the cover designs of the two books that I've just finished. And there's a third one coming out in the summer, which I co-edited with two good colleagues of mine. What's next? It's either going to be a book about, a small book, about William Burroughs and Carlos Castaneda, which is a particular interest of mine I've had for a while, ever since reading a copy of The Teachings of Don Juan in, I think, like 1972, something like that. So it's been on the back of my mind for a long time. It's either that or a book about the beginning of Hitchcock films. I taught Hitchcock for about 10 years, and I loved it. It was just, one year I was given a free pass. I didn't have to teach it, and I chose to teach it. I mean, I just loved it so much. It was, what was great was just showing these films to students, and they sit there thinking, these are old black and white movies. This is going to be hard work. And after 20 minutes, they're you know, really digging it. And that's it. It's the same principle of, you show the opening of a Hitchcock film, and you say, what do you see? And they say, well, you know, taxi pulls up at a train station and two men get out. Ah, let's look at it again. Well, okay, a taxi pulls up. No, look at it again. And eventually they get the point. There's an awful lot going on, especially true of Hitchcock films, because he embeds so much, and so much is kind of coded in, and yet it's quite pedagogic at the same time. It takes into account what you look at, what you see, what you miss, which is why, again, you have to rewatch a Hitchcock film. So by the time I've played the beginning of these films half a dozen times, the students are in tears, you know, because they know it could go on and forever, and they would eventually be seeing what I'm seeing. And the point is not to get them to agree with me, obviously, that's kind of pointless. It's to get them, again, to develop new eyes. So they look at those old films and they think, wow, there's actually a lot going on there. It's not true of all films, sadly.
6: I think that's the challenge, especially having young children. You don't want to be the bore who forces them to engage with what they regard as kind of stale cultural artefacts. But I do find it very hard to navigate in a very cluttered, oversaturated environment with lots of... I mean, there is a lot going on, but trying to find the stuff that will reward attention can be quite hard sometimes, because even getting to the point where you've fully sort of understood what you're looking at and whether it is going to... you know, it's going to yield something on closer scrutiny. It's quite hard, I think. It's very tempting just to look backwards.
7: I know what you mean. But you get to a turning point where your children are old enough to be watching stuff that you don't understand, let alone didn't know.
6: Mm.
7: But in the old days, as my older children will tell you, I used to let them watch Disney movies and just deconstruct them ideologically, scene by scene. They didn't thank me for it at the time. In retrospect, I think it's made them the people they are. You couldn't stop them. And actually, I do have a soft spot for Snow White. The singing in it is so charming, and so sort of the little dwarves.
6: Well, you can tell how much they

0: Yeah, it's tempting to say we shouldn't be nostalgic for old artifacts, especially since when they came out, they were very new artifacts, obviously. But I ran an AI summary check on the book I'd just done. I don't know why I did it. I think it's a screen popped up I wasn't expecting because one of the kittens jumped on the keyboard. And it said, do you want a summary? And I said, well, okay. And like in 0.3 seconds, it summarized my entire book. And I just thought, this is why I hate technology. I couldn't have done a better job. I mean, it was spot on. It'd been better had it been wrong. So, but there's no labor there. And I do think that the one thing that books written by people have, that books written by AI can't have, is the sense when you're reading it of another person struggling to communicate, struggling to express themselves, trying to hold your attention.
1: Mm.
0: All the neediness and the desires and the labor that goes with that means something. It means nothing if it comes out of a computer, especially that fast.
2: I like to think people know this.
0: Well, that's why you get sort of, you know, vinyl coming back and, you know, old cassettes and
2: things. Is it this kind of strange kind of mysterious yearning people are getting that perhaps, yeah, that perhaps they can't even put into words necessarily, but yeah, the sense of a kind of very sterile landscape out there and just wanting to, you know, hold those things a bit closer to us that are a bit more tangible.
0: Probably. It's hard to tell though, isn't it, because we all live in our own little worlds and you know, I don't get out as much as I used to, so I may be misconstruing, or just my prejudices are showing.
2: Well, we'll start here on this small community radio station.
0: We've covered a lot of ground. I mean, we have everything from William Blake to Flaubert to Disney.
2: I think, is it time for Talking Heads?
0: Oh, please. This will take me back.
2: I'm going to say good night, and Emeritus Professor of Keele University, Oliver Harris, is going to say good night.
0: Good night.
2: And we'll play out with a little bit of Talking Heads.
0: Cheers. Thanks, Ellen.

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0: Sunny spells and showers throughout the morning. They could be heavy and thundery at times. A cool feeling day for the time of year, though, with a high of 18 degrees Celsius.
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0: Iran and Israel are pausing military strikes, but both have warned of retaliation if the ceasefire is broken again. The pause in hostilities follows calls from US President Donald Trump for both sides to stop shooting. UN spokesman Farhan Haq says it's a worrying time for the region.
1: We urge all parties to fully abide by the ceasefire jointly announced by Lebanon, Israel, and the United States last week. We note with concern the devastating impact the ongoing hostilities are having on civilians. We reiterate that civilians must not be targeted.
0: A woman abused by Jeffrey Epstein has said they had dinner in Andrew Mountbatten Windsor's private apartments in Buckingham Palace. Sarah Kellen is the first woman to publicly speak about attending a royal residence with the convicted sex offender. The government's under fire over the way it handles big tech. Keir Starmer says firms must find a way to stop children sending or receiving explicit pictures. And Sir Idris Elba has urged James Bond producers to not make the character too woke. That's the latest from Radio News. Up, I'm David Hall.
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0: Sunny spells and showers throughout the morning. They could be heavy and thundery at times. A cool feeling day for the time of year, though, with a high of 18 degrees Celsius.
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0: Iran and Israel have both said they will pause military strikes, but both sides have promised to retaliate if fighting begins again. Iran has warned of a severe response if Israeli defense forces continue striking southern Lebanon. Labour Minister Pat McFadden says diplomacy is the only way forward.
1: The Foreign Secretary, Yvette Cooper, has issued a call for de-escalation. It's in everyone's interest for hostilities to cease, for us to try to get an agreement that reopens the Strait of Hormuz.
0: The government's being urged to re-examine the prosecution of paranoid schizophrenic Valdo Kalakane. He was given an indefinite hospital order for killing three people in 2023 but didn't face a murder trial. Big tech companies must block children from sending or receiving explicit pictures. The Prime Minister, Keir Starmer's given firms 3 months to instigate changes or face a change to the law. And Christian Eriksen's back home with his family and doing well after collapsing during a match against Ukraine on Sunday. That's the latest from Radio News Up. I'm David Hall.
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0: Sunny spells and showers throughout the morning. They could be heavy and thundery at times. A cool feeling day for the time of year, though, with a high of 18 degrees Celsius.
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1: Me not working hard. 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Or better yet, go to Times Square, take a picture of me with a Kodak. Took my life from negative to positive, I just want y'all to know that. 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

0: Iran and Israel are pausing military strikes, but both have warned of retaliation if the ceasefire is broken again. The pause in hostilities follows calls from US President Donald Trump for both sides to stop shooting. UN spokesman Farhan Haq says it's a worrying time for the region.
1: We urge all parties to fully abide by the ceasefire jointly announced by Lebanon, Israel, and the United States last week. We note with concern the devastating impact the ongoing hostilities are having on civilians. We reiterate that civilians must not be targeted.
0: A woman abused by Jeffrey Epstein has said they had dinner in Andrew Mountbatten Windsor's private apartments in Buckingham Palace. Sarah Kellen is the first woman to publicly speak about attending a royal residence with the convicted sex offender. The government's under fire over the way it handles big tech. Keir Starmer says firms must find a way to stop children sending or receiving explicit pictures. And Sir Idris Elba has urged James Bond producers to not make the character too woke. That's the latest from Radio News. Up, I'm David Hall.
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